0: JobKeeper during COVID.
1: An engineering solution for the bridge is expected to be announced by the end of this month.
2: Authorities in the US have confirmed 8 people were killed when a military plane crashed at the Edwards Air Force Base in California. The B-52 Stratofortress was on a routine mission when it crashed shortly after takeoff. An emergency response is ongoing, though is now being considered a recovery operation. A decline in the use of traditional media platforms has been observed, with the majority of young people now prioritising online sources of news. Scarlett Coppola has the story.
3: The News and Media Research Centre at the University of Canberra found television remains the main source of news, but is only 1% higher than social media. 60% of 18 to 24-year-olds have never used newspapers as a news source, and 40% of all Australians who used to get their news from newspapers and radio no longer use those sources. The survey was done as part of a global study which found almost 1 in 4 Australians pay for online news of any description. That's the third highest number among 48 surveyed nations.
2: A memorial is being held this morning in honour of fallen Tasmanian police officer Constable Keith Smith, who was killed in the line of duty 12 months ago. Tributes will be delivered by his colleagues, friends and Commissioner Donna Adams. New analysis shows Canadian pension funds are investing more in Australia's renewable energy projects compared to the nation's top 30 funds. The report found those funds have invested 4% of the renewable energy capacity required to meet the Australian government's 2030 mandated climate goals. That is 82% renewable electricity by 2030. Report author, Market Forces Head of Australian Campaigns, Brett Morgan, explains what this means for superannuation account holders.
4: Millions of working Australians could benefit from their retirement savings, absolutely supercharging Australia's clean energy revolution and delivering reliable and affordable renewable energy.
2: Turning to sport, North Melbourne's Paul Curtis will face the AFL Tribunal this evening in a bid to overturn a 3-match suspension. Curtis was cited for a tackle that concussed West Coast's Hamish Davis on the weekend. It was graded careless, severe impact and high contact.
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7: Right now, it is 13 degrees over the Pulse Studios and heading for a top of 18 degrees today and showers. Tomorrow, 20 degrees, possible shower. Thursday, 19 degrees and showers. Friday, 16 degrees and showers. For the weekend, we got 15 degrees, shower or two on Saturday, and Sunday, 15 degrees and a shower or two. 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

0: Bring along any of your broken household items and work with their volunteer fixers to bring it back to life. Come along this Sunday, the 21st of June. Rug up for a magical night at the Geelong West Winter Solstice this Saturday, the 20th of June at West Park. From 4:30 p.m, bring your family and enjoy a night of winter fun, including a lantern parade, market stalls, fire twirling, and more. Everyone is welcome this Saturday, the 20th of June. Open Mic Poetry is on this Saturday, the 20th of June at the House Co-Creation Hub in Geelong. From 6 p.m, support local poets performing their work or perform your own in front of a supportive crowd. 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
2: 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Political donations and campaign funding have long been topics of debate in Australian politics, with questions often raised about transparency, fairness, and the influence of money in elections. Recently, the Victorian Parliament passed new electoral laws that introduce caps on political donations and make several changes to the way election campaigns are funded. To help us understand what these reforms mean for democracy and for Victorian voters, we are joined today by the campaign director of Democracy Counts, Tom Mooney. Thanks for joining us today, Tom. How are you?
3: Hi, Harry. I'm great, thanks. Good to be with you.
2: Perfect. So to get straight with this, Tom, for people who may not be familiar with Democracy Counts, the organization you work under, can you tell us a little about what you guys do?
3: Yes. So Democracy Counts is a national campaign to renew the rules around the way politics and media work in Australia to make sure Australians stay in charge of the decisions that impact them. We're a growing alliance of organisations and Australians who care about how democracy works, and we're powered by McKinnon, which is a not-for-profit, non-partisan organisation which exists to build better governments for a stronger Australia.
2: Victoria has passed a new political donation law, if I'm correct. In simpler terms, what is it and why is it so important for the democracy of Australia?
3: Yeah, so back in April, the High Court struck down Victoria's old donation laws, which it found to be unfair in a number of ways. And so for 7 weeks, Victoria had no donation laws, which left a big gap in regulation, which meant there were no caps on donations to political parties, no transparency for voters in Victoria about who was donating to political parties to try and influence political parties and support candidates. There was no ban on foreign donations. And so the laws that were passed by Victoria 7 weeks later restore those basic safeguards ahead of the November state election. So the new laws reinstate donation caps. They require real-time disclosure above donations of $1,250. They ban foreign donations and they remove a loophole that has allowed the major parties to receive unlimited funds through nominated entities. So this is a really important incremental reform and an important win for democracy. But we think that there's more that needs to be done over the medium and longer term.
2: Tom, you mentioned just now that many political parties exploit the loophole of these donation the previous donation laws. Is there any instance you can recall that parties did that?
3: Well, certainly for the period that there were no laws in place, for that 7 weeks between the High Court decision and the passage of new laws, there were no regulations. So we don't. No one has visibility of what donations might have been made in that period. Importantly, there is a requirement in the laws that passed the Victorian Parliament just a few weeks ago, which requires any donations received in that period which don't meet the obligations under the new laws to be returned to be returned to donors. So we think that's a really important measure to make sure that Victorians have visibility of who is donating to political parties trying to influence election outcomes.
4: That's very interesting. And speaking of donations, so supporters argue donation caps help prevent wealthy individuals or organisations from having too much influence. Do you think these new limits go far enough?
3: Well, look, I think this is an important incremental change. It's a good step forward, but we think then there needs to be further action. And we were really pleased to see that the laws that passed had a legislative requirement for a review of the laws after the November state election. So we think, as I said, the laws are a good first step, but we think that there's more that can be done. We think that there should be expenditure caps. We also think that there could be tighter fundraising rules. And we also want to try and create different incentives for the way that political parties fight election campaigns. We kind of do away with negative attack ads. We think that there should be a ban on use of public funding for negative and attack ads. And we think there should be a requirement for the use of public funding, so taxpayer funding of elections, to be directed to implement and publication of policies ahead of elections, so that voters, what they're getting when when they go to the box and vote for those that wanting to government.
2: I'm sorry, Tom, are you still there?
3: Yes.
2: I'm sorry, you got cut for a bit. Could you just say what you were saying right now?
3: Sorry about that.
2: No, that's all good.
3: We think the laws need to go a bit further. We want to see expenditure caps, tighter fundraising rules, proper policy development funding. We want to try and change the way elections are fought. We want to incentivise or try and do away with negative and attack ads, so banning the use of public funding for negative and attack ads, and also require the use of public funding for policy development, and also require political parties and candidates who receive taxpayer funding to publish their policies ahead of an election. We think that will help to make elections like less about personality politics and more about policies and vision, which I think most voters want to see.
2: So Tom, do you think that these laws perhaps might be too harsh, as in the parties who do donate money, can that affect the smaller ones as well? The smaller parties who rely on donations?
3: So this is a really important point, and it's central to the High Court decision which struck down Victoria's old laws. And there's a similar case being taken in the High Court against new federal laws, which are different to the Victorian laws, but similar. So there's an important balance that needs to be struck in these laws to make sure there's a level playing field for all political parties. And the High Court has basically said the Victorian laws didn't meet that test. And there's another case before the High Court about the federal laws, which will test the same thing. Look, we think that caps on donations and caps on expenditure are good measures. We don't think that one wealthy donor should have an outsized influence on political parties or candidates. And we think that getting big money out of politics is a good thing. What level those donation and expenditure caps are at obviously has an impact on new entrants who are trying to get into politics, so independent candidates in particular. And so you need to make sure that the laws are fair and balanced. That's about what level you might set that cap at, and also about ensuring that the public funding is also accessible to new independent candidates. In the new Victorian laws, the cap on political donations has been doubled for new candidates, and so that's an important measure to try and make it more fair. Look, different people will have different views about what the fair level is. There's still a chance that these new laws might be challenged in the High Court, and so it may be a question that the High Court is asked again. But these kinds of questions will also be looked at as a part of a review after the November state election.
2: Perfect. One more thing, if I'm correct, the law also bans any foreign political donation, am I correct?
3: That's correct. So the previous laws already had a ban on foreign donations, and then the new laws reinstate that ban.
2: Mm-hmm. Do you think it's an important safeguard for elections?
3: Yeah, absolutely. Well, I mean, ultimately, Victorians should be in charge of the outcome of Victorian elections. That's an important principle, we think. So rather than having the capacity for people living overseas, governments, corporations or individuals based overseas being able to fund elections in Australia, we think a ban on those kinds of donations is important to make sure that Victorians are in charge of their elections, how they're funded, so that the interests of the people who are funding campaigns, the interests of candidates themselves are aligned with Victorians. We think Victorians should be in charge of their own political system.
4: All right, that's interesting stuff, Tom. And you mentioned the High Court just before and how new laws can be challenged in the High Court. So it struck down Victoria's previous donation laws earlier this year. What lessons should lawmakers take from that decision when designing future electoral reforms?
3: Well, look, I think there's two important things. One, ensuring a level playing field. So the court isn't going to accept laws which are unfairly stacked to favour a particular party. And so it needs to be fair to both existing parties, but also new candidates who might enter politics. But also, we also think that there's an important role for an open, transparent and expert-led process. We've seen governments that have had a process around the development of their laws. Their laws are much more robust. They've been through a proper process. They've been well designed, and so they can stand up to that scrutiny by the courts. So we think level playing field and fairness is important, and also a transparent, expert-led process.
2: Tom, I think it's fair to say that this law was passed because money had a big influence on how how the campaign of the parties were run. In your opinion, what else could the government, reform in order to make the elections more fair, as you said, and more transparent?
3: Look, I think a question of money having an outsized influence in politics has been a long-running one, and laws around political donations are important. But we also want to see lobbying reform. So we want to see a ban on politicians going into lobbying post-politics, and we think there's an important need for more transparency and guardrails around people who try to influence political decisions in Parliament and around governments. So transparency is important in lobbying. We also want to see a ban on, as I said, negative and attack ads, but we want to see truth in political advertising laws, so a requirement that political parties can't lie in the ads that they might put out in election campaigns.
4: Nice, interesting stuff, Tom. So some people worry that money has gone to, it has too much influence in politics. From your perspective, what additional reforms would help make elections fairer and more transparent? I know you mentioned level playing fairness, but I wonder, I guess, what else there is to it?
3: As I said, I think there's a review after the next election, and we think that's an important opportunity to look at what further reforms might be put in place. We think that things like expenditure caps, tighter fundraising rules, and use of taxpayer funding of political parties and candidates for policy development, and a requirement for political parties and candidates to publish their policies ahead of an election are important measures to give voters the transparency and information about who they're voting for and what they're going to do if they're successful. And as I said, we also think that there are other rules around transparency and lobbying, a ban on politicians going to lobbying post-politics for 5 years after they retire, are measures to ensure that voters are in charge of the decisions. They've got access to the information they need to inform their votes, and that there's not a revolving door between politics and lobbying.
2: Thanks so much for doubling down on the question, Tom. Just to wrap up the show and my last question to you, what should people in Victoria look out for when it comes to political donations and campaign funding? What should they be aware about when they are giving their vote to people?
3: Well, I mean, importantly, depending on where people live, they'll be able to access information about who's funding the candidates who are seeking their vote. So the Victorian Electoral Commission will now publish donations within 7 days with real-time disclosure restored. So people have that information, which we think's really important. Voters should be asking their candidates where they stand on the post-election review. So they should be asking their candidates if they've got an interest in this. They can ask their candidates whether they'll support a genuinely independent process for the next election and whether they'll commit to a system where public funding can't be used for attack ads and parties have to publish costed policies before polling day.
2: Thank you so much for joining us today, Dom. For those tuning in just now, we were having a chat with Democracy Counts campaign director. Tom, new law passed by the parliament concerning these political donations affect Australian democracy. Tom, thank you so much for joining us today.
3: Thanks so much, Harry.
2: You have a good day. We'll talk to you later. If you want to get in on the conversation and give it 2 cents, make sure to text us at 0488 877 947. I'll say that again, 0488 877 947. And just a reminder that we also have a social media account on Instagram, that's @Tuesday's front page. You can follow us there for updates, photos with our guests, and much more. We'll be back again after a short break, and our next interview would be with Dr. Luke Martin. We will be back after this.
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11: And I'm Liam Hare. That is one of the many bands you'll hear on Grooves on the Record, a Wednesday night show that features the best in obscure music that you may have forgotten due to time. We're hearing some of the best stuff from the 60s, 70s, 80s through to the 90s on CD, on vinyl, whatever format that I can get it on, and hear from interviews from local legends and international legends that we all know and love. 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

down to Huntington Beach one week for the annual Surfers Convention meet. He was hanging five and walking the nose, and when the meet was over, the trophy was Joe's.

0: All right, everyone. Welcome back to Tuesday's Front Page on 94.7 The Pulse. My name is Hardal Singh, and as we move towards the end of the program, we have a very special interview lined up for you. Rising level costs and financial pressure are affecting Australians in many different ways. But new research from Beyond Blue suggests the impact extends far beyond our bank accounts. The study found that the financial stress is now one of the leading factors affecting both mental health and personal relationships, placing strain on the very connections many people rely on for support. To help us better understand these findings, we are joined by Beyond Blue's clinical psychologist, Dr. Luke Martin. Dr. Martin, thank you so much for joining us today. How are you? Hello?
1: Are you there, Dr. Martin?
2: I am, yes.
1: Oh, yes, hello.
0: Yeah, sorry, we missed you there.
1: Thanks for joining us.
0: How are you, Dr. Martin? How's your day going?
2: I'm good, thank you.
0: Yes, to get started, Dr. Martin, how do you think financial stress impacts students and their ability to develop a social life?
2: Yeah, I think financial stress can hit us in lots of different ways. I think, as you mentioned in the introduction, it's not just about how much money you've got in your bank account or how much is in your wallet. Financial stress has a really pervasive impact on lots of different parts of our life. It can be a chronically stressful experience if you're not sure how you're going to make ends meet, and that can really undermine your sense of safety and stability and control. And it can have this kind of, you know, trickle-down effect onto things like your mental health and your relationships. And one of the things we hear a lot is the way that money problems puts pressure on people, and that pressure can sometimes turn up in our relationships and put a wedge between people where, you know, you might be more on edge or more emotionally reactive, and that can lead to more conflict or miscommunication in your relationships. But it can also make people withdraw and isolate, and there can be an embarrassment or a shame when you're doing it tough financially that can cause people to retreat into themselves. So I guess there's lots of different ways that financial stress kind of impacts people on a day-to-day basis.
3: So would you say that these issues with financial strain are correlating with the loneliness epidemics we're seeing in young Australians and young people?
2: Yeah, I think we've noticed over the last few years, we've got a couple of trends that are kind of coming together and clustering. And one of those is exactly as you've said, we're seeing rates of loneliness are rising, and particularly for young people. We know young people have the highest rates of loneliness in the community, which can surprise people. But we're also seeing just this rising cost of living and financial pressures. And so often you have a cluster of experiences where someone's, you know, isolated and lonely, they're financially struggling, and they're experiencing high rates of psychological distress. And that can put people in a really difficult, distressing situation where they can feel like they're in a bit of a hole and they're not sure how to get out of it. That can be a really tough spot.
1: Yeah, I can imagine how tough it'll be for certain people going through these feelings, I suppose. So in terms of, yeah, people feeling that financial stress, well, young people, I suppose, are there any simple habits or strategies that can help them manage their finances more effectively and reduce some of that pressure?
2: Yeah, I think when it comes to money stress, like lots of stress, it's a little bit like the old kind of boiling a frog in water analogy, that it can creep up on us quite gradually, and we don't really realise we're in a bit of a serious situation until, you know, things can be really, really difficult. So often it's about how do I tune into and get more awareness around how my financial situation is impacting me, and how do I break things down into bite-sized pieces? Because often you can feel that you're really overwhelmed and absolutely kind of engulfed by the situation you're in and you can't see a way forward. But we know that if you're able to kind of break things down and write a list of what are the problems you're facing, whether it's tracking your spending better or whether it's getting on top of your debts, and coming up with a bit of a hit list of problems, and then pick one and think about what's one kind of small step forward I can take on that. And I think often we underestimate, you know, if you take a little bite-sized approach over time, we underestimate how much progress we can make. And I guess the other thing to think about is there's a really wonderful helpline, the National Debt Helpline, where you can actually talk to a financial counsellor who not only can help you problem solve your financial situation, they can also be a bit of an advocate for you with your bank or your utility provider to help put some things in place to help manage the situation you're in. So there's a range of really practical things you can do.
0: So the national debt plan you just mentioned, that is it free of charge or does it require any bit of money?
2: Yeah, it's free of charge. So anytime you see a financial counsellor, it will be free of charge. It's a very different professional to a financial advisor, for example. And so, you know, just by ringing, you know, 1-800-007-007, you can put in place with it's a really fantastic kind of service that's always free. And, you know, we have Beyond Blue has a very close relationship with Financial Counselling Australia, who runs the National Debt Helpline. And often we refer people between the two of us. So if you've got a financial predicament, we'll link you into the financial counsellors at the National Debt Helpline, and vice versa. If your money situation is really impacting on your mental health and you need some counselling, often they'll refer people across to us at Beyond Blue. So we've got a lovely relationship. So it's a service that's really worth knowing about.
0: Dr. Martin, the research that you did for Beyond Blue, was that just you or was that with the help of a team?
2: Yeah, there was a whole team of us at Beyond Blue involved in this. Often every now and again, we run these community surveys just to get a better sense of what's going on for the community and what's impacting their mental health. And we know that, you know, our relationships are, you know, they're really one of the strongest predictors of our mental health, the quality of our relationships. It's such a protective factor. And so in the context of this cost of living crisis, we just put out a survey to 1,000, nationally representative survey of 1,000 Australians, just to get a better sense of what's happening here. And I think, as you mentioned in the introduction, just that finding that we know relationships are really important to us, but at a time of financial strain, those financial pressures are actually making it harder to lean on our relationships. And so that we thought that was quite an interesting finding. And we really wanted to be out reminding people that, you know, we are each other's first support system. We need to prioritize and invest in our relationships. And that's how we get through difficult times, is together. And so we just thought it was a very timely piece of research at the moment.
0: During your research, what did you and your team found that actually shocked you guys? Like, you were not expecting to be like that. What thing was it?
2: Yeah, that's a great question. Probably the most sobering finding for me was that around 54% of Australians, you know, don't feel hopeful about the future of our society. So there's a very large amount of pessimism in Australia about how we're tracking as a country. And what was really interesting was the nature of someone's social network and how connected they felt to the people in their life influenced how hopeful or pessimistic they were about the future. And so if you had a lot of strong connections and you felt that you were really part of your community, you were actually more optimistic about the future. And then the flip side, if you felt more isolated and disconnected, you felt more negative and pessimistic about the future. And so a really interesting finding that highlighted that, you know, while the world influences our kind of experience of, you know, how we're feeling and how connected we feel, if we are able to build that resource within our networks around feeling like people have my back and that I've got people who can support me, that actually helps with our levels of hope at the moment and our levels of optimism about the future. So I guess another reason why, you know, making the time in your day and your week to connect with the people in your life is so important.
3: I've been seeing a bit of research about with issues of loneliness and mental health is the decrease of third spaces being available to young people, such as like skate parks or just recreational areas that don't cost any money. Do you believe that by increasing these third spaces can help young people's well-beings to have places they can go that are inaffordable and ways to connect with other people, like run clubs or even like park yoga, those kinds of things?
2: Yeah, I really do. Like, I think those, I guess whether it's in that urban planning kind of framework, but those third spaces where we can gather and connect as a community are so critically important for not only our mental health, but just that sense of belonging to my community and that sense of connection is really important. And, you know, there's some really interesting research that looks at, you know, over the last 50 years, the way we've designed our communities has really changed. And we don't have those places we gather as often. And we disrupt our social networks much more often by changing jobs more regularly or moving locations more regularly. And so this is kind of this whole design of our lives, which has led to higher levels of isolation. I think technology has kind of fueled that a little bit as well. And so this idea of let's bring back some third spaces to gather, I think is a really wonderful idea.
1: Yeah, so do I, Dr. Martin. That's very interesting stuff. And it's, like you said, it's very important to stay connected and have an important community surrounding you. So in terms of, I guess, yeah, those sort of relationships, how can financial stress affect, well, yeah, those relationships with of young people with family and friends or colleagues? And, yeah, I guess, what are some signs or that those pressures might be starting to impact those relationships?
2: Yeah, I think we kind of see it often as a spiralling up or a spiralling down. So if someone's, you know, being very, you know, really not acting themselves, if they're kind of being more irritable, a bit more emotionally reactive, they've got a shorter fuse, they're more on edge, they're kind of, you know, making a bigger deal out of something than they would have previously, that can be a sign that they're operating a little bit more on the edge, and that can impact their relationships. And for people in that situation, I think it's really important that, you know, we recognize that when our emotions are high, our ability to problem solve and communicate reasonably and in a balanced way can be affected. And so it's okay to kind of take a moment to kind of steady yourself if you are feeling, you know, that wound up. And on the flip side, as I mentioned before, the other spiraling down can be this withdrawing and retreating and someone becoming less and less themselves. So that mate that just doesn't seem to be as present anymore or coming out to the pub, they're just not their full selves anymore. That retreating can also happen. And so and when people are isolating, you know, working really hard to reconnect in small ways, and it doesn't need to be a big thing, but just that the phone call when you're driving from A to B, or a text message, or going for a walk and debriefing about the week, these little ways that we can stay connected and just, you know, connect more deeply. Because one of the, to touch on the, I guess, the loneliness point, which is, you know, something we've talked a little bit about in this conversation, is often it's not a lack of social contact or of company, it's a lack of meaningful connection. And actually knowing what's going on for each other in a slightly deeper way is one of the ways that we can kind of address loneliness, is by having this deeper, more meaningful connection. And that means having more honest conversations about what's going on for us really and how we're feeling about our life.
0: Dr. Martin, I've noticed that the issue of finances amongst young adults is a lot more common than everyone realized. Like, many students, many young adults, many early people in their early 20s you meet, everyone has some kind of financial issues in their life. And they knowingly or unknowingly are leaving a sour taste in their friends' or their family's mouths. So, like, they're ruining the relationship with them. What small habits do you think that young people have that is affecting their finances? Like, any small kind of habit, like any spending habit that they have. What do you think about that?
2: It's interesting. It's a good question. When I look at a lot of the research and even just listening to young people that reach out to Beyond Blue, often it feels as though there's a lot of really big social and economic forces that have made life quite tough for young people, whether that's housing affordability or just difficulty kind of getting established in work and having a reliable work that's not too unstable, having less financial buffer to absorb all of these cost of living crises where, you know, what it costs to just kind of meet the basics is often more than the income young people have to manage that. So often I'm really big on sending the idea that this is kind of not a personal failing. Sometimes you can't get blood from a stone in terms of what it costs to live. And so I'm really keen for people not to view their financial difficulties as a personal failing. It's really some really difficult times that we're trying to navigate through. and for people to know that they're not alone if they are finding it really tough financially at the moment. So I start from that perspective. And then I guess I would go back to some of that original advice where if you are wanting to feel more on top of your financial situation, there are resources and support out there that can help you do that. On the Beyond Blue website, we have a really great toolkit called the Money and Mental Health Toolkit, which has lots of practical advice about how to budget and how to track spending and how to handle some of the difficult feelings that can come up when you're in a tough financial situation. And we also have a really great little quiz, which is a short 9-question quiz called the Money and Mental Health Quiz, where when you fill it out, depending on how you're traveling financially and how you're feeling about that, it'll let you know what's some support that might help you take the next step to feel more in control of your situation. So there.

0: they're two really helpful resources on the Beyond Blue website that people might want to check out.
1: So recently, or earlier in this interview, sorry, you were speaking about some of the declining relationships between young people with each other and like inter-partner relationships. And speaking of finances, I know a big issue for young people when it comes to inter-partner violence or domestic violence is financial abuse is a big risk factor and category for these kinds of issues. What are some big risk factors or, I guess, warning signs for young people to look at in these relationships to prevent, I guess, a lack of knowledge about these kinds of issues so that they're protecting themselves?
0: Yeah, it's such a wonderful question. It's something that we do hear a lot about. And I think the idea that the, I guess, the control that can take place within intimate partners around finances is one of the, you know, kind of the early warning signs that a lot of people talk to us about. When your spending is being monitored and controlled by your partner, when you don't feel you've got a sense of safety in how you talk about your financial situation, or whether you feel that you know, you are being mistreated based on decisions you've made with your money. These are all flags that you're in a, you know, possibly an unsafe relationship and an unsafe situation. And if you are in that position, reaching out to, you can reach out to us at Beyond Blue to talk to one of our counsellors, or you can reach out to you know, some of the domestic violence helplines. It's a really useful first step, just to talk to someone if you're not feeling at ease in your relationship, and doing that sooner rather than later is always the best way to go. But it's never too late. Those lines are there for you to talk to at any time if you're not feeling safe in your relationship.
2: Yeah, awesome stuff, Dr. Martin. So to wrap up, for young adults who are experiencing financial hardship alongside other personal or work-related challenges, what are some practical things they can do to look after their well-being? And, I mean, you may have touched on it before, but I guess start getting back on their feet again.
0: Yeah, I think, as I mentioned, number one, really naming the money stress, bringing it to your attention that you are feeling affected by your financial situation. Two, you know, being open with the people in your life about your situation so you can draw on that support and feel a little bit more supported and less overwhelmed with what you're dealing with. If you're isolating, try to reconnect a little bit. But most, you know, most importantly, know that support is out there. You can give us a call at Beyond Blue. You can call the National Debt Helpline to talk to a financial counsellor. And I guess a final thought, just I guess a note of hope that, you know, every day at Beyond Blue, we talk to people who have found themselves in a hole that they don't know how to get out of. And I guess what we also see is that people do get out of it. And it might be two steps forward, one step back, but people do get out of it. So there is hope that if you are in a difficult situation, you can get through it over time.
3: Well, thank you so much, Dr. Martin, for joining us today. It was a blast talking to you. And I'm sure many listeners got a very important advice from you today. Thanks so much, Dr. Martin. And for those tuning in, we were speaking with Beyond Blue's clinical psychologist, Dr. Luke Martin, about how a bad finance or being in a bad financial situation can affect relationships with other people, and some tips to not end up in a similar situation. Thank you so much, Dr. Martin, for joining us today. You have a good day.
0: You too. Thanks for having me on.
2: Yeah, thanks, Dr. Martin.
1: Thank you.
3: And that's a wrap for this week's Tuesday's Front Page, everyone. I hope you guys enjoyed this week's show. And just a reminder, we have an Instagram handle as well. We always love a shameless plug-in, don't we, guys?
1: 100%.
3: That's @ Tuesday's Front Page, where you will be able to find photos with our guests and much more behind the stuff. Again, a huge shout out to everyone involved, my fellow producers, Charlotte and Josh.
2: Yes, thanks
3: so much for joining
1: anytime.
3: Me today.
2: Yep, anytime.
3: And our lovely guests. And most importantly, you guys. We will be back again next week with a very exciting show, as always. And just a reminder to message our text line 0478
2: 0488.
3: I butchered that. I am sorry.
2: Oh, that's all right.
1: Yeah.
2: Yeah, it's just in front of
3: you. Josh was correct. Let me say it again. 0488 877 947. That's 0488 877 947. Thanks so much for listening. And the next show after this will be Latte Line with Mark around 11. Thank you so much, everyone. We'll see you next week.
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8: And now...

0: Consulting Group has been effectively banned from new government work after allegations of misusing confidential client information and mistreatment. The Greens say the three-month freeze on new contracts barely constitutes a slap on the wrist. New South Wales police are investigating after a business was firebombed in Sydney's Inner West last night. Emergency services were called to the scene in Concord West just after 11 p.m. Police found several devices had been detonated. The outside of the business was damaged, but there were no reports of injuries. Large amounts of shrapnel, believed to have originated from the improvised explosive devices, have been seized for forensic examination. An iconic Australian band is getting back together. Members of Australian Crawl will reunite for the first time in 40 years later this year. Frontman James Raine, guitarist Simon Binks and drummer David Raine will play 10 shows as part of a touring festival in October and November. Turning to sport, New Zealand's FIFA World Cup campaign is about to get underway. The All Whites will take on Iran in Los Angeles. The other match in their group took place this morning. Belgium and Egypt played out a 1-1 draw. In other results today, Uruguay scored a late equaliser to draw 1-1 with Saudi Arabia, while Spain and Cape Verde drew 0-0. Meantime, Tunisia has sacked one match at the World Cup. The country lost to Sweden 5-1 yesterday.
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6: The weather for Geelong and the whole area, very high chance of rain. We've had 12 mils since 9 o'clock yesterday morning. Top temperature of a very mild 18 degrees. It's currently 14.2 in Geelong. Quite warm for this time of year. Possible showers tomorrow, but today, but no showers tomorrow, so a good day for golf.
7: And the weather for Thursday, showers persisting. Let's say that quickly. Showers persisting. Yeah, no, I'm not going to do the third one. I'll muck it up. With chances of up to 10 mil of rain. They're mild overnight lately, which is quite good, but we get a top temperature of 19 degrees, but those showers are going to last most of the week. Weekend brings cooler conditions and rain on Saturday.
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8: Joyce is very upset.
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8: Coffee and contemplation.
7: That was a fact. I want you to say that again in a moment, my dear guest. You're on 94.7 The Pulse. I'm Mark Seeks, and you're listening to Latte Line. And if you're not listening to Latte Line, just tune in now, get your radio, tune it over, and get on 94.7. We're going to have a bit of fun today. Had to think of a theme. Always good to have Greg Wells in a theme. So we always give Greg the music task, and always a lot of backstory in

So the theme today, we looked at numbers, we looked at statistics, and we're going to look at all aspects of those. And for that reason, we'd like you to use the text line 0488 877 947, because you might have a fun fact on numbers, statistics, events, even a music track that you think we should have gone for. But you'll get the general idea once we start. So we're going to get onto it straight away. And why not open the batting with one? Harry Nilsson, the original, maybe not the best, though my guess says it could be. Harry Nilsson and one.

0: How about that? You're reaching for those high notes as we go along there. I couldn't reach them with my talking from the throat and not from the diaphragm. And my good friend Greg Wells has joined us talking from the throat with a bit of difficulty today. So thanks for coming in, Greg.
1: No worries, Mark. Always a pleasure to be here.
0: Yeah, you had a fiddle fact on that Harry Nilsson one. You said it was the better one than Johnny Farnham.
1: John Farnham's is a real good one, but Harry Nilsson doing his own stuff and the way he wanted to do it. Only two numbers in that song, number one and number two.
0: Yeah.
1: Two can be as bad, sad as one.
0: And one can be divided into the other.
1: Yeah.
0: And still get a whole number.
1: Yeah, it's a clever song.
0: It is clever and philosophical more than anything, isn't it?
1: Yeah, pretty much, yeah.
0: And
1: so many songs have numbers in them.
0: They do.
1: Too numerous to mention, if you get the drift.
0: It is actually, when you go down that rabbit hole of looking for them, the only trouble is I put 10 into the search engine and I kept on getting tenderness and Tennessee and all these other things. So I had a lot of editing to do trying to find more of them. But I much preferred to have you do the music because you've got background stories and I think you've got a background on Harry Nilsson and John Lennon.
1: Hey, Harry and John Lennon. The Lost Weekend, it was called. It was John was off the track. Yoko had told him to get out of her life for a little while, come back when you're ready. And so he went off with he and Harry and a couple of others and May Lee, the babysitter. So Yoko trusted May Lee to look after John and nobody could look after John when he was in that mood. So
0: that was it.
1: That was it, yeah.
0: The long weekend lasted how long? 9 months.
1: 9 months or something. covered the whole country. Woke up in California when they left New York.
0: Yeah, well, I guess he'd always be in the limelight, so you'd always know where he was, I guess. But in today's scheme of things, all the ways we've got of communicating with people and keeping track of them, you couldn't get down the end of the street. And that's an interesting thing. I just took for granted some of the things we know and some of the things we should know. But even street numbers came up for me just on this past. I don't know why I say when people are coming to my house, we're down the end of the street on the left, but we've got an odd number. That's natural. Like if I give them the number of 97 or 79 or something, don't look on the right side going down the street. It's odd numbers on the left and even on the right. Simple, isn't it?
1: This famous footballer used to wear number 7 on the wing for the Bulldogs and he's renowned for his butchering of the language. And he was sent to meet someone at 84 such and such a street. And he rang the person who'd asked him to meet there and he said, I can't find it. I've got 83 and 85, but I can't find 84.
0: That's good. That's good. Keep those ones coming in.
1: And the other street one is, it comes from the Bible, 666. What's 666 the number of? It's the number of the beast. So what does that make 668? It's the neighbour of the beast.
0: I should always give you the microphone straight away when you come in, Greg, some of those things. But that led me to look at those street numbers and I was led to YouTube, and I don't go to YouTube very often, only if I want to know how to clean the washing machine and take the barrel out and do a few things like that, and someone will tell me what nuts to release at the right time. But the house numbers, for us, they don't get too large. So he went himself, the fellow is on YouTube, what's his name? Julian, I think is his name. Julian O'Shea. If you want to look it up, Julian O'Shea, you'll have a little laugh for about 3 to 5 minutes. So he gave a friend of his the job to do what he was doing in Sydney Road, Brunswick, that she could do in America. So he started at number 1 Sydney Road, Brunswick, and it is the, as we know it, as the, it becomes the Hume Highway.
1: Mm-hmm.
0: So he keeps going up and he goes 1, he gets to 35, he gets to 59, keeps going right up and gets into the hundreds and it stops and it goes to 1 again. Well, he's moved into Coburg, hasn't he?
1: He's gone from Carlton, from Parkville.
0: Yeah, Parkville, around that area, so he's into Coburg. So if we'd follow that around again, we'd probably find it happen in every sub. That makes sense to me. In the Melway days, that would make sense too. It was all written down on your maps. New numbers started at, say, I don't know, what's Bell Street up towards that way somewhere? I vaguely know the actual street, Moreland Road, where they start. But I could expect that if someone gave me number 5 Sydney Road in Coburg, I'd probably go straight to Coburg and start there.
1: Yeah.
0: I wouldn't start going right up from the Carlton Footy Ground.
1: Four different suburbs,
0: so
1: short.
0: Anyway, his friend in America started going on a road in Michigan. And she started and kept on going on this road. Let's call it the Delaware Road. And it ends up at Lake Michigan, I think, and it's miles and miles later. But I'll just give you a bit of an idea that she, when she finally got to the end of it, she passed house number 49,186.
1: That's a lot.
0: And ended up, the last house was 55,837.
1: A prime number.
0: Probably, yes.
1: A prime number.
0: It is, in your head. We're going to get to those prime numbers in a minute using your skills, mathematical skills. So it also led Julian to start looking at the White House, and I think he knew that it was...
1: Pennsylvania,
0: 1600. So that's famous.
1: Yep.
0: Number 10, Downing Street.
1: Yeah.
0: That's famous. We'd all know who that is. We wouldn't have to say which town it was in which part of the world. 5, Adelaide Avenue. Where's that?
1: I guess it might be the Lodge.
0: You're right. The Lodge in Canberra. So get your envelopes out, write your little letter to the PM about something and put 5 Adelaide Avenue, Canberra. I haven't got the postcode. There's another set of numbers. Which Tony Leonard used to be really good with those, didn't
1: postcodes,
0: he?
1: Yeah.
0: Wasn't he good with postcodes? I only know the major ones. Actually, you're in West.
1: 3218.
0: We've got West in Herne Hill. And they on the census and things, we're called Geelong West because they have aligned it with the postcode.
1: Yeah.
0: Maybe that's I'm going to write that letter to number 5.
1: To number 5 Adelaide Avenue.
0: So that's just a crazy thing to look at, I suppose, in house numbers. But stats are things we want to say a little bit about too. But I think you've hit the nail on the head. Why don't we play one of your first songs and come back and let's talk about prime numbers, because I alerted people last week to the number of shows we've done here, 113, and you can explain prime numbers to those who don't know anything about it, and we can bore the backside off anyone else who knows everything about them. So your first one, you might want to explain this first one, if you like.
1: I think it changed my world, and it changed a lot of worlds. The world would never be the same again after this first song on the first album by the Beatles. And the numbers that started are Paul McCartney counting the band in, as so many bands do, with a 1, 2, 3, 4.
2: 1, 2, 3, 4.

0: Great sound. Great, great sound. And for people wary of the numbers, we're talking numbers today. The Beatles' first 8 number one songs were less than 3 minutes. Just...
1: They're a disc jockey's dream, and definitely the owner of any radio station's dream, if you can have those short ones, then. Plenty of ads.
0: Plenty of ads in between, yes.
1: And we need to do that now.
2: Hello, I'm Josh. 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
1: And you are back on Latte Line and at about 25 minutes past 11 with Greg Wells. We're looking at numbers. We're looking at statistics. We haven't hit the statistic trail yet, but that's deep and wonderful. But the number trail, Greg, prime numbers. You were a teacher for a long time. Were kids interested in knowing what a prime number was?
0: Not really.
1: No. It's just one. It's a throwaway, isn't it?
0: It is a throwaway. By the way, 94.7. 947 is a prime number.
1: 940. Ah, very good.
0: It's a prime number is one with factors of only itself and one. So you can't, it can't be divisible by 2, 3, 4, 5, anything. Anything.
1: And a tip is you just start dividing by 3 and 7 generally, and you'll prove that's a prime, whether it's a prime number.
0: Because if you've got 2, 4, 6, 8, it's divisible. And your numbers at the end of it, if it's an even number, it's divisible by 2.
1: I love it. So 113, for example, prime number. So let's go from 1 to 2 to 3 to 5 to 7, and it just keeps cracking on, doesn't it?
0: 11, 13, 17, 19, 20, 23.
1: It gets harder as we get to 31 and the rest, doesn't it?
0: Well, 31's okay. That's Ronald Al Barassi, that's a prime number and a prime player. But 32 would be divisible by 2 and 33 divisible by 3 and 11. Yeah.
1: So last week's show, number 113 for me was a prime number. It was a prime show. Actually, it wasn't a bad show. If anyone wants to go back on browse shows and have a listen to that one. Very good indeed. I play a little bit of a game when I go to the restaurant occasionally that has a quite a large menu. You know, it might be 3 or 4 pages and you get up to 101 or something, and that's got gelato, or it's got fried banana split on it. But I always look at something and I said, I'll have the number 37, please, with the black bean sauce. So little game you can play when you're out, everyone.
0: Numbers and contents.
1: Yeah. So 19, Jason Dunstall, you could choose that for entree. And 37, Adam Goods.
0: Yeah. 23's got some great 23s. Oh, yes. You've got Dermy, Doug Wade, endless.
1: Yes.
0: Shane Warne.
1: Yes. Michael Jordan.
0: Michael Jordan, exactly.
1: Yeah. So not bad. Play the game out there one day, everyone, just out of interest. When you go out this Friday night somewhere and have a look at the menu, if it's definitely one that has the numbers, Yeah. Wouldn't it be great if you could just get your bill the same? I'll choose the bill that has just that small prime number, thank you.
0: Yes.
1: Now, is a really tricky one that you use occasionally, and it's called Fibonacci. And I went and looked at Leonardo Bonacci, actually, discovered these numbers. He was a noted mathematician from the Middle Ages.
0: Yep.
1: And he came up with the Fibonacci method. Don't know what the maths around in those days would have been, but it would have been a lot to do with pi and Giotto doing the circle and a few other things. The perfect circle that he could draw.
0: Yes.
1: And so they probably said, how much, what's the area of that circle? But we'll get onto that in a second. But what was Fibonacci?
0: Fibonacci, you want to know, it's...
1: Well, yeah, 25 words or less.
0: Okay, the next number is the sum of the previous two.
1: So if I went with one, what would the next number be?
0: One and one, two.
1: Okay.
0: One and two, three.
1: Yes.
0: Two and three, five. So the next number is the sum of the previous two. Three and five, eight.
1: Yep. So I tapped out, I got to 21, and then I went to 34, and I tapped out. This could go on forever and ever and ever.
0: 34, 55, 89, 144, 233. I'll stop at
1: finish
0: 233.
1: The show. So, all right, I tapped out at 21 because you told me last year when we were doing the November show on Cup Day that you use Fibonacci for your trifecta on Cup Day.
0: Some of us, yeah.
1: Some of you do.
0: We had a group of us that... chipped in, and we always had to chip in the amount of money that was a Fibonacci number to invest, because Melbourne Cup Day, you've got 24 runners in the race, so you do get a number 21.
1: Yeah.
0: We've had
1: it's a good day to use Fibonacci, isn't
0: it? Yeah, because not many races have more than 21 people, horses.
1: I like it. So you've got 3, 6, 7 combinations.
0: Mm-hmm.
1: That trifecta is going to cost you roughly... Anyway, too hard. There's a lot of combinations, isn't it?
0: There's a lot of combinations, and it depends which way you want to go. But it's applicable to the Melbourne Cup because 1, 2, 3, 5, 8 are really well fancied. They're top weights, etc. And then you get a long shot.
1: A long shot.
0: 13 and 21.
1: Yeah, ridden by someone with really light weight.
0: Yep.
1: And it's not uncommon, is it? It's not uncommon. Ask... Michelle Payne.
0: Yeah.
1: Although she was down there 24 or something, wasn't she?
0: Yeah. I'm not sure which year it was, but it was when Pop Rock, Delta Blues and Crime Scene were the 1-2-21.
1: And you got it.
0: We got it. I think we'd outlaid $89 because that's a Fibonacci number.
1: Yeah.
0: And we got it. And we couldn't get the dividend to read as a Fibonacci number, but it was a bit over 1,000 for each of us.
1: That's great. That's fantastic. So pretty keen on that.
0: Gives you enough to play for the next one. Just with Fibonacci, the inventor of that, there's some sort of history, and it's I can't get it verified, that he invented the logarithm tables too.
1: Yeah.
0: He came up. He obviously had a brain that ran sideways with numbers, but I think he invented the...
1: Logarithms tables book to take into general maths in one of my last years or something, and my mathematical ability, I ended at simultaneous equations, I reckon. That was about a year. Form four was good. If anyone wanted any hand with a simultaneous equation,
0: you're the man.
1: I could do it. But when I thought I'll take general maths at year 12, crazy, stupid idea, and didn't get anywhere with it. But anyone who wants some help out there, if one of your kids is going through high school at the moment and they're doing simultaneous equations in year 8 now, or possibly grade 6.
0: Could be.
1: And on their device. But yeah, I can come along and obviously first lesson free, and then we'll work out something after that.
0: Well done.
1: Those high numbers too, as we get on, I did stop at 34, but the high numbers in football teams are quite interesting. A lot of people wouldn't have accepted high numbers in footy teams years ago, would they?
0: That's true, yeah.
1: Yeah, you're seeing more of those as they play football now.
0: Yeah, but I guess with 44 on a list and then you bring in some supplementaries and you can't have duplicate numbers, I suppose, yes. I've seen 55s and 60s recently.
1: Yep. I admire the ones who actually keep their high numbers too.
0: Yeah.
1: That's distinctive.
0: I think we've had 44 is the highest number for a Brownlow medalist, and it'd be John Platten.
1: Mm-hmm.
0: Simon Madden was a 44.
1: Yeah. That's a good number, that.
0: Boris Enright, he could play a bit, and he was 44.
1: And Lingy was
0: 45. Yeah.
1: Because I saw them. I saw him going up on stage for the 209 grand final there. The big number going up to get the cup, and that's fantastic. I love the high numbers, but a lot of them, once they'd made it, they put their dibs in on getting a lower number, didn't they?
0: Yes, especially single digits.
1: And I guess that in their head, they might have psychologically been saying, well, I'm part of the scene now. I'm going to stay in this, and I've earned it. Getting down to... But then again, the Magpies used to have traditions like...
0: Number one was captain.
1: That was from the times, probably before Terry Waters and things like that. But
0: Terry Waters was five.
1: Was he? Did he ever go down to one when he got captain? Not sure.
0: I think they changed it. Oh, Tully took number one, and no one
1: could get it off him.
0: No, all through my 50s and 60s and 70s of being a footy addict, the Collingwood were one and two for captain and vice captain.
1: Yeah, I don't like one. I don't like one much. It's...
0: I didn't like Taddy either.
1: I thought one is like a target.
0: Almost, yeah. I can see the point.
1: Yeah. Hey, Jack Dyer had things on that. He said those numbers. He said once you start getting over 10, they get too heavy to carry around. Hey, what about if I said to you? Oh, we'll stay with numbers for a little bit. Pi is an interesting number.
0: 22.7.
1: Yeah. 22 on 7, and it goes out. It's an infinity. You just keep going, but most people stop at 3.142. But if you keep going, this is how it looks actually. Pi looks 3.14159265359. And there'll be some boffin out there who can keep reciting. He can probably recite it for 3 days to set a Guinness Book of Records, because in his head he knows the sequences that are going to come up. I'll tell you this little story about a friend of mine who I hope listens from time to time, but his name is Tony Pye, P-Y-E.
0: Right.
1: And great bloke. He was a good runner, a scientist, which probably suits him to have that name, Pye.
0: Yeah.
1: He used to work at the Animal Health. And anyway, Tony and Lynn celebrated a major wedding anniversary, I think it was.
0: 22 years.
1: Guess what tattoo they had on the shoulder?
0: 22/7.
1: Yeah, the pie's in signature, which is looks like two sticks with a wavy crossbar. Doesn't it, remember?
0: Yep.
1: And it's so subtle, and I thought, that was brilliant. That's clever.
0: That's good work, yeah.
1: I wish my name was Pie that day.
0: P-I.
1: P-I. We're going to get one of your songs going again shortly. Actually, let's go into it, because I want to come back with stats and maybe suggest that we can make stats lie for us.
0: Certainly can.
1: Or there's no correlation in some of the stats that we do.
0: No, that we get fed to.
1: They do get fed to us. Do you want to introduce the next song?
0: Yeah, it comes from 1969 in August, when there was a famous music festival in Upper State, New York.
1: Mm-hmm.
0: 15th, 16th and 17th of August, 1969. Obviously, people think of Woodstock. $7 to get in, by the way, while we mention numbers.
1: Seven's a good number.
0: Seven for the one.
1: That's wouldn't have been too much in those days either, would it?
0: No, $13 for 2 days and $18 for three. But I think by the end of it, nobody paid to get in anyhow.
1: No, they pushed the fence over, didn't they?
0: But this is a band, pretty quiet. Country Joe McDonald and the Fish. And it was at a time when there was a lot of protests about the Vietnam War. And so this is Feel Like I'm Fixing to Die, Rag. And so all the numbers in it, they go up to about 7, I think.
1: Let's have a listen.
0: Let's listen.
1: If you want to be controversial at the end, I don't mind.
0: It's
1: part of our plan now. We're going to change our modus operandi.
0: Sick. No more Mr. Nice Guy.
1: Nah.
0: I've watched the recent documentary on Vietnam War, and it is just unbelievably poor governance by a lot of countries.
1: Well, don't we know that now? Actually, you just reminded me of another one for numbers. Nice Guys.
0: Finish.
1: Second.
0: Second.
6: Give me a U. Give me a C. Give me a K. What's that spell? What's that spell? What's that spell? What's that spell? What's that spell? Help again, got himself in a terrible jam, way down yonder in Vietnam, put down

Listen, people, I don't know how you expect to ever stop the war if you can't sing any better than that. There's about 300,000 of you fuckers out there. I want you to start singing. Come on. And it's one.

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6: 94.7 The Pulse and Latte Line. What language, you ask? What language? I don't know. I think we got a dump button. I couldn't find it, all right? I couldn't find the damn button. Anyway, I'll tell you a story, Greg, about this one. Greg Wells is with me in the studio. This one on Friday night. A major radio network was doing an outside broadcast before the football, but they were doing it at the Telegraph Hotel.
7: Mm-hmm.
6: And I think I might have mentioned, a mate said, he said to me, why don't we go down there and let's see how professionals do it. I think he was having a shot at me. So we went down to have a look.
7: Us.
6: And they were set up. Yeah, we would have been frustrated with this if it was you and I there, but these two acted like professionals in the end. Anyway, they're doing the broadcast, and everyone knows Sam, the publican, they call him the publican at the Telegraph, and had a bit of a chat to him at the start. And looking over, the two blokes said, oh, we're going to have a quiz later on. And I thought this would be great just to see how they do the quiz. And had a young bloke there who developed the quiz. And obviously he was like, not an intern, but I reckon he might have even been a relation of one of the presenters or a son or whatever. But that is a relation, isn't it? Anyway, waiting for the quiz. And we were only going to have a couple of drinks and then go. The marketing manager just happened to come in. And now we know the marketing manager for this radio network. And she had her son she'd brought in from a soccer game, football game. And he was there. So I said hello to Jack. And anyway, this marketing manager could not get anyone to volunteer to be in this quiz. And all the questions were going to be about Geelong and Geelong Football Club. Geelong Football Club.
7: Mm-hmm.
6: Pretty easy in the pub, you reckon?
7: Not a problem. You think you get a lot of knowledge there.
6: And people think with these microphones that when you get up in front of them, everyone can see you. And only the ones who can see you are the ones in the pub.
7: So it's not a problem. Anyhow.
6: And then she said, and there's a $150 voucher to the Telegraph that goes up for it. Anyway, she says, come over and said, no one will go in it. Could you, Mark, do you reckon you could go in? I said, I'll be hopeless, especially these Geelong questions that I know they'll ask. I'll be terrible. Look, I'll come and stand. I'll tell you what I'll do. If Jack can be my phone a friend, if he can stand next to me, and Jack's about, I reckon he's only about 10 years old, maybe 11 years old.
7: Right.
6: And so Jack's there.
7: That's
6: and you expect
7: perfect.
6: Jack's
7: perfect.
6: It's perfect. That's it. And combined IQs still don't make the mark. And then they got another bloke, and I said, Bryony, he'd be good. Look, he's just walking around. I reckon he wants to be on it. So got him over. And he was reluctant too. Couldn't get the third one, but his mate kept spruiking him. He said, come on, you'll do well on this, mate. You'll do well. And I said, well, get him to stay as well. So we end up with three. Who do you barrack for, mate? I said, he said, Essendon. I said, well, I barrack for Hawthorn. And the third one just happened to barrack for Geelong. And we said, well, lay down his air. He's going to walk away with a quiz. But it was the questions were nearly in our ballpark of numbers for today's show.
7: Oh, okay.
6: The easy one that you'll get... You should have been there. You would have had the $150 voucher. It sounded like it was going to be a knockout competition.
7: Right.
6: But we were all getting knocked out. So the first question was, who played the most games for Geelong in the number 35?
7: Billy Goggin. Wasn't Billy.
6: They'd give you another shot at it, though. The two blokes there would give you another shot at going, no, have another go. I'm not feeling so bad now. Go on. Okay, you can pass or you can give a dodgy answer.
7: Pass.
6: I said scratch and kneel, which was dumb. I can only think of 135,
7: right,
6: which is silly. And two other blokes couldn't think of it. And the Geelong bloke, no idea. Didn't have a hope in hell of doing it. So first, a lot of questions, and the two blokes are a bit frustrated with us by now because they're live on their show, a Melbourne station. And next question, don't know what it was. I think it was something to do. But then the third question, I'm feeling bad for the Geelong fellow who doesn't know anything about his own footy club. And the third one, my phone, a friend stepped up, and I can't think what it was, but I think it might have been something to do with that. Oh, yes. Easy. One of the presenters asked the question about, and he said, who kicked five goals in the 2007 grand final? And
7: Nathan Ablett.
6: A lot of them did too, but he could be the most handsome person.
7: Cameron Mooney.
6: Yes. He was the other presenter.
7: He was the presenter, 22.
6: Jack got it. So we were one. We were batting with one up, and the other two blokes could not score. We get to the final one, and they said, right, this will decide the voucher. And it's to do with that number 35. Oh, no, well, I didn't know that at the time. The Norm Smith medalist, 2009, and there's a hint, and they wanted rid of us because they were tearing their hair out because we had no idea what was going on. Jack's with me. 2009 grand final, Norm Smith medalist.
7: Jimmy Martel.
6: No, and he may have already been mentioned in the quiz tonight. Paul, I got it. Paul Chapman.
7: Chappy.
6: And the only reason I thought, who's been mentioned tonight? I didn't know the answer.
7: Chappy, yeah.
6: Walked out with a voucher.
7: Kicked goals and did. Well done. Good work by you.
6: I really would like to give half of it to young Jack because I wouldn't have got there.
7: Did Chappy play more games than Billy Goggin?
6: Yeah, I didn't know that.
7: Really?
6: Yeah.
7: At Geelong?
6: Yep. Maybe they were good questions. The young bloke who came up with the questions are probably good, but I'm glad they were numbers. Like, even if the five goals, even the Norm Smith medalist, even the 2009s and things, but they were quite good. But I'm glad you had trouble with that 35. Maybe that was a good curly one to have.
7: Well, if you'd asked me when I was 10 years old, I could have named every number for every league, all the 12 league sides.
6: I'm sure
7: and
6: you
7: since
6: could.
7: Then, I've just been diminishing.
6: Yeah. Yeah, I'm surprised too. I gave the false, that 35. I said, well, I know it's not Tony Polinelli.
7: He was 36.
6: Hey, stats lie, I reckon, Greg.
7: Well, isn't there a saying, lies, damn lies, and statistics?
6: That's it. I saw that quote myself. That was quite good. And I think
7: it has to be a political
6: Benjamin
7: one.
6: Disraeli.
7: It was Disraeli, was it? Yeah.
6: And he said he stole it from someone else. But, yeah, stats. That stats lie. And I always, if you're going to talk stats, I always go, if you want to apply stats to the world, every person in the world would have one testicle.
7: Average.
6: On average.
7: Yeah.
6: So you can make them work the other way.
7: You can make them work.
6: And a couple that did come up for me were I suppose, daggy ones, if you like, but ice cream sales and shark attacks both spike in summer.
7: Mm-hmm.
6: Because the trends move together doesn't mean one causes the other.
7: So,
6: but you can make that...
7: They're independent events.
6: Independent. You could throw in there have been no elephant stampedes either in the summer in Australia.
7: I've done it with my grandkids and told them that chain on the fence there is to keep penguins away.
6: Hey, and one that they'll throw at you on the news from time to time, it might be about crime figures or whatever. And if you say it often enough, people believe it. 100% increase is a misleading concept. Because it could just increase from the number one
7: to
6: the number two.
7: Yeah.
6: So when we look at crime figures or we look at something else or accidents on the corner of La Trobe Terrace and something else, we might have just had one more than last year.
7: But if you go backwards and have one fewer than last year, it'll be 50%.
6: Yes, reduction. And some pundits would be quick to use that one too, the 50% reduction. Sport always brings up a lot of curly ones about this, doesn't it, about statistics?
7: Yeah, cricket.
6: Cricket's...
7: Don Bradman, what's his average?
6: 99.4.
7: 94. I was actually asking about his bowling average, which was two wickets for 74 and it was 37 runs. But Bradman's average, everybody knows Bradman's... No, not everybody, that's a stupid statement. A lot of people know Bradman's average, yeah. But he never made 99.94.
6: Yeah.
7: And so it's a worthless stat. And same one in cricket. And if a side's got five wickets in hand and they're chasing 40 off six overs, they don't need 6.6 and over. They need 40 runs.
6: That's it. And it's painfully obvious in a couple of things that happened the other night in that one day game where I think they needed 90 off about 89 or something. So, yeah, run a ball, something like that. I couldn't wait. I couldn't watch it all. I thought they'll ping this off pretty easily. And they decided they were going to go at it at 5.9 runs per over. And look what happened at the end. They got there with a couple of balls to spare and one wicket left. And I wanted to watch it to see Ollie Peak come in.
7: Of course.
6: But obviously he got his nearly 30 off about the same ball.
7: 30 off 31 or something, yeah.
6: And Green was doing the same. But you only need one hiccup. And years ago, Alan Lamb proved it to us that you can get down to the last three balls of the game, or the last over particularly, in the days of the one-day games.
7: Who bowled that over?
6: Don't know, but it was 18, and everyone said, how do you score 18 in one over now?
7: Yeah, 36 has happened. Yeah. Didn't they have hey, Alan Lamb wants you to phone 246-427. No, 426. They were all boundaries.
6: Yeah, and actually we were talking with Tim Carr as we were getting ready for the show today, and I mentioned that great catch you took in this veterans game for us one day on a fence boundary. There's no such thing as a fenced boundary now. And they've all come in about 6 metres.
7: Yeah.
6: So everything goes to the boundary. So statistics for fours that have been hit or runs that have been scored, they mean nothing.
7: They really, actually. Yeah. It doesn't take into account the size of the ground, the condition of the wicket. This comparisons are odious.
6: Yes.
7: Is another one.
6: Yeah, were there 50-metre boundaries there at one stage? But sometimes you'd be playing on carpet and the ball would, you'd no chance, especially if you're in India or somewhere like that, just go straight to the boundary.
7: Yep.
6: And there's real logic. Then remember, too, when we used to train and you'd do Ken Davis would hit the ball out, you'd run to get it, and one of your mates would stand between you and the keeper and there'd be a relay throw.
7: Yeah, I remember.
6: Because
7: the relay.
6: How big of a ground, for example, Queen's Park is.
7: Yep.
6: No relay throws anymore.
7: Well, were you playing when there was bonus points for batting and bowling? And the batting points, it ended up, it was so ridiculous because a couple of hundred metres up the hill is a ground that's much smaller. And
6: yes, that's right.
7: St. Joey's and Queen's Park have no comparison in size, and why you need to compare what's happened in one game to the other, it just doesn't happen. The other ones in cricket are 87 as a number.
6: Oh, yes, 87 is a number we use.
7: 13 off making 100, so yep. Australians think 87's... Queen's Park never put 87 on the scoreboard.
6: Okay.
7: Never.
6: Yeah. An unlucky number. And what happens when we get this, particularly in, I think it's in England, isn't it, that when you get to 111, 111.
7: That's based on Nelson, Lord Nelson, and a Battle of Trafalgar. He had one eye, one arm, and it's either only one country to die for or one life to give to my country. So the 111. So that's why England cricketers think 111 is an unlucky number.
6: It's a superstition.
7: Which is
6: carried through. But you love the Pendlebury statistic, don't you?
7: Yeah.
6: We're not going to put him down for
7: this. It's unfair.
6: That's unfair, but...
7: He didn't make this rule, no. But he's in his 433 game. He broke the record again this weekend. No, he didn't. There was a bye.
6: Yeah.
7: He'll break the record next weekend. He'd never played a game in Tasmania, never played a game in Geelong, never played a game in Adelaide. Adelaide. Never played a game in Ballarat, never played a game in Canberra. Hasn't played in Alice Springs or Mackay. So he's been scheduled to play, fixtured to play at the MCG most of his life.
6: Yeah.
7: And David Mundy from Fremantle played 387 games and travelled 4 million miles. So, yeah, neither of those blokes, it's... It's why I love AFL footy and why I hate the AFL.
6: Yeah. I think so, anyone out there, if you've got stats that you could bring up, you've probably got them in your head now that say that they do lie, or you can manipulate them. Hey, Greg, we're going to go out shortly with one of your last songs, if that's okay.
7: Sure.
6: And it's a John Lennon song.
7: Yeah, John Lennon, after the Beatles. Number nine was a very, very important number in John's life. He was born on the 9th. He died on the 9th. You'll have other songs by the Beatles. One after 909, which was a song he and Paul wrote very early in the piece, but didn't get a run until the Let It Be album. Anyhow, this is number nine, Dream, and it's Yoko would ask him to go to psychics and have his, you know, ridiculously see how superstitious you can get and see how far you can take number nine. So this is number nine, Dream by John Lennon.
6: Let's hear it.

0: Greg, that's haunting, especially in the headphones there, hearing the sounds of John and the talking going on underneath. I hope that comes through on radio.
1: Yeah, it is. It actually, to me, Number Nine Dream sounds like a dream. It's that floating, ethereal, repetitive words.
0: Yeah, no, it's easy to listen to. I'd be a bit comatose doing the vacuuming with that on around the house. I asked you if you listened to the Woodstock one at home. When you're on your own, you were saying they left so many off that CD.
1: Yeah, so many great bands that have played in the 3 days.
0: Yeah. Yeah. Well, before we hand over to the Tuesday Magazine boys who are champing...
1: Can I give you one more nine?
0: Yeah. Oh, yes, give me a nine quick. We've got about 30 seconds.
1: Beethoven's Ninth
0: Symphony.
1: Which is the Choral Symphony. I think it's nearly the best piece of music ever. It's the one with Song of Joy, a poem that was written in the 1700s and... Beethoven actually wrote it in 1822, and it's just, I find it incredibly uplifting.
0: No,
1: it's an anthem.
0: Worth mentioning as our last number to go out.
1: Number nine.
0: So handing over to the boys, Alan, Tony and Mick, they're all ready for us. Always good to have you in, Greg, and I think you've signed the contract that you've offered to come on more often in the second half of the year.
1: No, my people are talking to you.
0: This should be fairly easy. Wish you well for the rest of the day. Hope you're not going to Melbourne in the bad weather.
1: I am.
0: And we'll catch up with you soon. All right, thanks for coming.
1: Thanks, Mark.
0: Take care.
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4: Hello, I'm Laura Devoy. New figures show 7 Australians are dying every day to a drug overdose, Scarlett Koplow reports.
5: Preliminary analysis of 2024 data shows 2,596 people died from drug overdose in Australia. That's the highest number on record. The most common drugs involved were opioids, stimulants, and benzodiazepines. Unintentional drug-induced deaths related to alcohol, antidepressants and antipsychotics all decreased from 2023, while those involving heroin and cocaine increased. Males were more likely to die from drug overdose than females. The Pennington Institute says leadership is required to turn the tide of increasing drug harms.
4: The consumer watchdog has accused restaurant chain Grilled of making false or misleading representations to customers. The Australian Competition and Consumer Commission says between January 2021 and April 2024, Grilled ran a promotional campaign which indicated it would donate $1 from every burger purchased on a Tuesday towards the planting of trees. The ACCC will allege only a small percentage of purchases qualified for a donation due to conditions of the promotion. In a statement, Grilled says the promotion was undertaken with positive intent. New analysis warns not all superannuation funds are invested in the nation's renewable energy future. The report released by Market Forces has found the nation's top 30 funds have invested 4% of the renewable energy capacity required to meet the Australian government's 2030 mandated climate goals. Author Brett Morgan details what is now required from the funds.
6: Australian super funds must set ambitious targets for increasing investments in Australian renewable energy projects and also report on their progress to members.
4: Dog owners are being urged to take action to prevent posties from being targeted. Australia Post says 47 posties are involved in dog-related incidents a week.

0: of wrongdoing by FIFA after being accused of making an offensive gesture. Sean Evans was seen making an OK symbol with his right hand in a video of officials working on a match on Sunday. The gesture was designated a hate symbol by the Anti-Defamation League in 2019. Mr. Evans denied intentionally making the gesture, and in a statement, FIFA says it has found no evidence of breaches of its disciplinary code. Turning to sport, Melbourne's Harrison Petty has been ruled out of Saturday's AFL match against Adelaide. He tweaked his hamstring last weekend, and coach Stephen King says while he is back running, he won't play this weekend. The D's have the bye next week, and it's hoped Petty will return the week after.
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6: And a very good afternoon to you all. Thank you to Mark Sykes for another outstanding program there. Great to hear Greg Wells on board there. Fantastic. Okay, the weather for today, we're looking at top of 18. Expected showers are increasing. Had a lot overnight, I tell you. It was heavy. 13 overnight, 20 degrees that is. 20 expected tomorrow with a possible shower. Thursday we're looking at 19 with showers. Friday 16 with showers. Saturday 15, dropping down, shower or two. Sunday 15, possible shower. Cool weekend coming up. And next Monday expecting also 15 degrees. So we're heading towards the end of the month, and the month of July, of course, can be our coldest of the year. Currently we're sitting on 18 degrees. It is 6 minutes past 12. 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

0: Time for Tuesday Magazine with Alan Mitchell, Tony Ansett and Mick Robinson.
1: And it's a delight to be here with you on this lovely Tuesday morning. Afternoon, I should say, Tuesday Magazine with Tony Ansett and Mick Robinson. And we're all fired up and ready for our 2 hours of fun and frivolity and all that what in cases. And that's a nice watch you got on there, Tony. Good afternoon to you.
2: Yeah, thanks, mate.
1: That's a gold watch, is it? 25 years service or something, is it? No.
2: And Mick, wouldn't last that long anyway.
1: Oh. Good on you, Mick. Yeah, glad to see you here today.
3: And listeners.
1: Yeah, fantastic. And yes, you've got to, now, I'll start off with this because in 1937, it's funny enough, you've mentioned about a made-to-measure suit with an extra pair of trousers. And in 1937, it would have cost you, is it £5 or $1? Yeah,
2: that was a lot of money then.
3: £5.10. With an extra pair of pants.
1: Yeah, they always put in an extra pair of pants.
2: That's a lot of money in 37, isn't it?
3: I'll say it is.
1: That would have been a week's wages, probably. I don't know, 1937.
3: Actually.

0: actually speaking, I got those cuttings out of the 1937 football record.
1: Oh, yes.
0: And, of course, 1937 was a very famous year.
1: Yes.
2: Why?
0: I think so. I was born.
1: Oh, 1937.
0: And Geelong played Collingwood in the grand final.
2: And tell me Geelong won.
0: And Geelong won.
2: Of course.
0: But through unusual circumstances.
2: They cheated.
0: No. At three-quarter time, they were behind.
2: And Collingwood was set in and we choked.
0: And Reg Hickey was the captain and coach. And Reg Hickey instructed the six forwards and the six backs before the last quarter started to swap. So the forwards
1: went back.
0: And the backs went forward.
2: Yep.
1: So that'd be a pretty controversial move, wouldn't it?
2: Well, that was like...
1: You wouldn't see that.
0: I've never heard of it.
2: In 70, when Barassi said to Carlton, to Collingwood, was 43 points up at halftime. Then he goes, handball, handball, handball, and we lost.
0: Hmm. Well, there's a couple of other items there, such as...
1: Yeah, well, it's funny that you've got that there, because I was just thinking about what to get a suit made today, what would it cost you? Have you ever had a suit made for yourself?
2: I mean, just...
0: $500 bucks.
1: Would it be that much?
0: Well, if you got it made to order.
1: I suppose it would. But... I've always thought I'd like to get a suit made. A lot of people used to get them made in Hong Kong or something.
2: Yeah, I would have said that a suit back in those days was dearer than what it is today.
1: Well, I suppose suits were worn a lot more probably back then than what they are now.
0: And the further you go back, the better dressed people were when they went out.
1: Well, my grandfather was a warfare, and I think he wore a suit suit coat. Well, but I suppose...
2: And everyone had a hat on too.
1: And a hat,
0: And the ladies were dressed beautifully.
1: Oh, well, that's
2: right. Well, it all depends on what you think is beautiful in today's eyes.
1: Oh, I could show you a photo of my parents in 1936, and I'll tell you what a picture it is.
2: Because I can say...
1: The clothes, beautiful.
2: Still a girl can still look pretty good in a top with jeans.
0: Tony, you're bringing the 21st century
2: I remember they went go right back into the Bridgerton days when on TV, and they had to wear a frame around.
0: Yeah, but you look at the politicians today.
2: Yep.
0: None of them wear ties.
2: Yeah, ties are a goner.
0: Ties are gone.
1: Mm.
0: And,
2: Well, here we are in a stinking, it could be stinking hot.
1: Yeah.
2: And you're wearing a tie. It's ridiculous.
0: Absolutely. And it's also got mentioned in there.
1: The Capstan cigarettes.
0: Capstan cigarettes.
1: Capstan, yes.
0: Now, with all the places being burnt down. And all of that, how much was a packet of?
1: Well, a packet of 20 cost 1 shilling. Which is 10 cents.
2: Well, when I started repping with Philip Morris, a packet of Peter Jackson of 30 cigarettes was $3.
0: Yeah.
2: Right? Now they want $45 to $50 a packet.
0: It's unbelievable, isn't it?
2: But see, no one's buying them. They've pushed everyone onto the cheap ones.
0: Yeah, they have.
2: Which means that then the government gets no tax.
1: Yeah. And that's leading me to the next item that I've got covered here is the government and law enforcement agencies are allowing the sale of illicit alcohol to continue unfettered as confusion surrounds whose job is it to crack down on the sprawling black market. Concerns are growing the bootleg booze market will mimic the rapid expansion of illicit tobacco in recent years. But the... If police and governments are at odds about whose role it is to monitor, test and remove illicit...
2: This is where we run into state and federal and where it can get messy.
1: I mean, that's potentially...
2: But in Geelong, they would blame council. Because council's everything in Geelong.
1: I don't know how they...
2: Yeah, they would.
1: But
2: someone's got sign written on some potholes in the railway crossing in Lara. come on, council, fix this. And it's in the railway line. Jeez, I tell you. Yeah.
1: Now, what's this about a fence here, Mick?
0: Well, about a fence. Can somebody tell me...
1: Mm-hmm.
2: As long as I don't take offence.
0: Yeah. Well.
1: Yes.
0: Can somebody tell me what the exact law of the land is in regard to
2: front fence?
0: A fence.
2: Front fence.
1: Like a between a neighbour.
0: Side fence.
1: Well, it's half and half, isn't it? The normal rule of thumb is your neighbour plays half and you pay half.
0: Yeah, but
1: normally,
0: who initiates it?
1: Either side. I might think, the fence needs fixing, and if my neighbour agrees, we'll go ahead. And that's what happened when a dog went through our side fence, and the fence had been dilapidated for years. But we said, it's time we fixed
0: it. But if the fence is good.
1: Yeah, if the fence is good and someone wants to replace it.
2: Well, they can pay for it, but you're not.
1: I think that's the option. If they want to fix a fence
2: or a new flash fence.
1: I've heard of that happening. People want a taller fence. Well, you're going to have to pay for the extra. Well, I'm not. And you can usually come, but there are cases where things don't come to agreement.
0: But, if a person who was renting a property...
2: Renting
0: a property.
2: Right, they don't.
1: Now, what rights have they got about?
0: Came to into your house,
2: right,
0: and said to you,
2: yep,
0: in a few weeks' time,
2: yeah,
0: they'll be knocking your fence down.
1: For what reason?
2: This is the renter.
0: Yeah, this is the renter.
2: No, the owner's got to do that.
0: And putting a Caliban fence up instead.
2: Yeah.
1: Well, the renter's got no rights. Two things.
2: It takes two to tango. So if you know nothing about it, they've got no leg to stand on. And secondly, it's not up to the renter. It's actually up to the owner of the property.
0: That's correct.
1: Of course, it has to come down to the owner, for sure.
0: I
1: know renters have got a lot of rights, but I don't think they could dictate that.
0: They can't do that.
1: No.
0: But
1: it's surprising what they can do to a house and whatever. I'm surprised. I'd like to see a list of things what a renter can do.
0: Yeah, but it depends on who owns the house.
1: Yeah, that's right. If they say okay,
0: I remember when I was on council, people would come and see me about disputes with fences.
1: Yeah. And there'd be a lot of them,
0: And the council has nothing to do with that.
2: No, it's a civil matter.
0: It's a civil matter.
1: Yeah, of course.
0: And I was talking to a guy at the annual meeting of the Bowls Club on Sunday, and he lives opposite me, and he's been in dispute for 2 years.
2: Jeez, that's terrible. With over the back or
0: Just opposite.
2: Just opposite. Yeah. Over his back fence. Or his side.
0: Yeah.
2: Because if it's the back fence, he backs onto the what is it called? The Snorbin Stud, isn't it?
0: No.
2: Oh, your joint.
0: Charles Street, yeah.
2: Yeah, Charles Street.
1: Mm. You know, it's amazing. I'm second from a corner, and my side fence, my fencing is three houses.
2: Wow.
1: Down the side, across the back, and then half the back of another place.
2: So it's a lot of money for you to replace the fence, but not much for them.
1: Well, that's right, yeah. Well, we did it in stages, thank goodness. Right.
0: Yeah, well, this woman who's the renter, she's getting a fence on three sides for nothing, if we agree.
2: Yeah.
1: Well,
0: we won't be agreeing.
1: Well, the renter's got no rights.
0: Because there's nothing wrong with the fence.
1: Yeah, I agree. If there's nothing wrong with it, why should you change it to another? I've noticed someone who removed a perfectly good tile roof and put a Caliban roof on. And I wondered what their thoughts were, why they changed it. I know it's a lot lighter if your house is on stumps, but these are reasonably modern place. I think it's on a slab.
0: Yeah.
1: I don't know why they've changed it. Do people panic a bit and think there's asbestos in the tiles or something? Do you think that happens?
2: It can happen, yeah.
1: I wonder. I just wonder, the thinking about it, why would you do that?
0: Seems a bit strange.
1: Yeah. If I get to talk to this lady, I'll ask her. I'm just out of curiosity.
0: It's funny you should mention that on this tipping point at 5 o'clock.
1: The questions, yeah.
0: Yeah, they had a plumber from Ocean Grove.
1: Oh, yeah.
0: And he was telling the story about... how he was sent out to this housing estate.
1: Yeah.
0: We were sent out to put the roof on this house.
1: Yeah.
0: And anyway, 2 days later, the boss came along and said, what are you doing? He says, we're just finishing off the roof on this house.
2: Not the wrong house, was it?
0: And he says, it's the wrong house.
1: Oh, boy.
0: So the people next door got the roof for nothing.
1: Oh, blimey, how'd that be? Gee, because they could do it in a day, too.
0: The top one is the one I'd like to ask you about.
1: Well, that's got me very...
2: Before you get into that one, if you're talking about plumbers...
0: Yeah.
2: We thought we'd be smart. Dad and his twin brother, Keithy, and me, as a kid, went out to Eagle Hawk in Bendigo to his grandparents' house, their grandparents, and the sewerage was blocked, right? So Dad thought he'd be smart. There was a pipe that ran outside with like a top that breathed.
0: Yeah.
2: So it went as high as the roof.
0: Yep.
2: And then about a quarter of the way up, there was a plate.
0: That's
2: had
0: good.
2: three big sort of nuts in it.
0: Yep.
2: And they were really rusted on. So Dad's trying to get these off. And then to get to the last one, we're all standing there, and it exploded off because of the pressure.
1: Oh, this is a sewerage little plate on the car's 911.
0: He didn't get covered in it.
2: Try and clean it up in the way that I expressed this, but it went everywhere.
1: Oh, blimey. I know, I've removed. I know exactly what you're talking about, yeah. They can come out. Yeah,
2: some things stick with you, mate.
1: They sort of stick, and then all of a sudden. Now, Mark, thank you, Mark. On our text line, if you'd like to join the conversation, 0488 877 947 is the number. Thanks, Mark. And as Mark said, tiles crack and leak over time.
2: That's
1: okay,
2: right.
1: So that's a good enough.
2: It's amazing
1: reason.
2: In England. Yeah. There's a show I watch on YouTube of this guy that just repairs roofs in and around London and sort of suburbs. And what they go to, the trouble they go to because of obviously their weather, but they don't do colour bond like us.
0: No.
2: And yet it'd be the perfect product for a lot of their roofs situations.
0: What about thatch roofs in...
2: Thatch, dodgy, they're a nightmare, aren't they? Because they've got a lifespan, and then you've got to do it again.
0: Yeah.
1: Well, what's their lifespan of a thatch roof?
2: I think it's about 30 years, 25, 30 years.
1: 30 years, yeah. And then
2: it needs doing again.
1: Yeah, that'd be an expensive.
2: It's pretty expensive too.
1: I suppose there's people still do that. My forebears on the Isle of Wight were thatchers.
2: Yeah, it makes
1: they used to do thatch
2: yeah,
1: roofs.
2: Yeah, right.
1: Yeah, I saw him one of his occupations.
2: Jeez.
1: Yeah.
2: The roofs of in England, it amazes you. They call it a new build. So you'll get this house that looks like it's old, but it's brand new.
0: Mm.
2: And they'll go and show it to them and they'll go, oh, yeah, but it's new. Like it's a problem, right? And that'll be in a beautiful street, right? Underground power. They'll go into this two-story and it's everything that us Aussies would say, yeah, you beauty. Okay, they'll go into this pokey little low roofs, low doors. It's timber on the ceilings. Oh, I love the character. They go, oh, we want the character. And they've got something that's 200 or 300 years old.
0: Yeah, but
2: they've lost the plot.
0: They have. But how come people were so small back in the...
2: Well, that is a fact, though. We were small and we've grown. Each generation has gone a little bit taller.
0: Yeah.
2: Yeah, that's right.
0: Because to the country, you see a lot of the older houses
2: the doorways.
0: Restored.
2: Yeah.
0: But the only element that's still there is the low doors.
2: Especially in Cornwall and parts of Wales and that, you know, they're pretty short. So...
1: Yeah. It's interesting.
0: Anyway, Alan,
1: yes.
0: The first item on that list is... Do you have a relative by the name of Alan, E-double-L-E-N, Mitchell?
1: Yes.
0: You do?
1: I do.
0: You know what? What's her real name?
1: What do you mean by real name?
0: Well, that's
1: before she was married.
0: Yeah. That was her maiden name.
1: No, that's her married name.
0: No, Alan Mitchell.
1: No, I can't. There is an Alan Mitchell in the
0: family.
1: Well,
0: you know who. I was wondering whether you were related to her because you know what her stage name was?
1: Oh, yes, now you're talking, yes. I know who you're going to say.
0: Dame Nellie Melba.
1: Yes, she was a Mitchell, yeah. I don't think we were related.
0: And her married name was Armstrong.
1: Oh, okay, so she was born as Ellen Mitchell.
0: Yep.
2: Was she opera singer?
0: Yeah.
2: Yeah, right.
0: And you hear the saying, more comebacks than Dame Nellie Melba. Yeah.
2: All right, okay.
0: Because
1: she was bigger now.
2: A bit like the John Farnham Return concerts.
0: Yeah. Well, Dame Nellie Melba sang at the opening of Parliament in 1927.
1: Yeah.
2: Oh, really?
0: Yeah. And then she had a break and she performed down at the on the place out on the beach, the end of Yarra Street
2: that was a name for that, wasn't it? It was like a hall, but it was on the sea itself.
0: Yeah, that's where she.
2: That was the Palais down there, wasn't it? Called the Palais,
1: not the Joy Arc.
0: The Joy Arc.
2: That's it.
1: Was it?
0: Yep.
1: Yeah.
0: And okay. And the Joy Arc was.
2: What a shame that wasn't kept there.
0: It was a condemned building.
2: Was it?
0: And in 1926, it was condemned. It was being pulled to pieces. And Laurie Slack, the former Geelong footballer's father, was involved in...
2: Demolition of it.
0: Yeah, demolition.
2: Yep.
0: And he carted all the stuff up to the Moorabool Street.
2: Yeah.
0: And built the Palais.
2: Oh.
0: And it's exact... The Palais, as you look at it, from Moorabool Street,
2: right.
0: Looking in, is an exact replica of the Joy Arc.
1: And I read recently that underneath they were doing some renovations and they found timber underneath still had some mussels stuck to it.
2: Oh, wow.
1: From the jetty when they moved it up. You wouldn't believe that, would you? But that, had mussels still on some of the timber. I don't know because the whole thing was moved up and it's still there.
0: That's the way it was.
1: Don't hear much about it lately. I don't know whether it's being used for anything at the moment.
0: No.
1: There's been
0: concerts and stuff.
1: Concert there, I know they reinstated the floor or something. They'd have that covered over.
2: Now, my daughter went to a band on Friday night, and it was at the, I won't say the building, but I'll say it was in town, and they went upstairs, but there was no lift or there was no way other way.
1: Oh.
2: And she's got a crook foot.
1: Oh.
2: And there was another person in wheelchair.
1: Gee.
2: What's the go there? When you actually have to go up steps.
0: Well, it shouldn't have been built. Well, if it was built without the some way of getting people...
2: Then you can't hold that concert there then, can you?
0: Well, you shouldn't be able to.
2: So I'd like to find out more.
1: I went to a concert once. It was those two comedians. It was in Melbourne somewhere. And they got us in there and they said, this place is a death trap. I said, if a fire started here, we'd be all gone. We couldn't get out of the place. I think it was downstairs or upstairs. I can't remember now.
0: Well, I can remember that was the reason that the Heritage Centre, or the Historical Records Centre, as it used to be called, didn't move to the post office when it was vacated.
2: No.
0: Because there was no lifts or anything in there.
2: No. And plus, when you think about it, the post office is a lot of tiny rooms everywhere.
0: Yep.
2: So it really hasn't got open space.
0: No.
2: So it's difficult to say what use you could get out of it without spending a tremendous amount of money.
1: Have you been upstairs in that building at all, Tony?
2: Which one, the post office?
1: Yeah.
2: No.
1: I'd like to have a look.
0: No, I haven't either. But the other thing that happened... The other thing that happened was they sold off the car parking. There used to be a car parking area.
2: Oh, okay.
0: And they sold that off to somebody else.
2: Right. It's changed a lot around the arts precinct now, in that the theatre or the arts...
1: The arts and the... I drove past there yesterday or the day before.
0: Oh, they have.
2: They have. And then you've got... Like, so we've got the world-class library. We've got the world-class arts centre there.
0: Yep.
2: Now, the art gallery's my passion now, is to get that to come into City Hall.
0: Well,
2: so that your entrance...
1: That'll be the trifecta, won't it?
2: Yeah, it'll be magic if we can do that.
1: Yeah.
0: Well...
2: Because they've got... Johnson Park's looking a lot better now.
0: Yep.
2: And nice steps down into it. You've got... They've just restored the Hitchcock gates.
0: Oh, yeah. So that's correct.
2: They've come up a treat. There's some good things happening, and the Belford Fountain that's on the other side, I encourage people to go and have a look and sit down and have a look at it, because everyone drives through those lights and goes, what happened to the roundabout? And it looks 1,000 times better on the left than it ever did. So you've got palm trees there, you've got seating and everything that didn't exist.
0: Yep.
2: And it's in its original location. When it was first put there, the Belford Fountain, it was in that spot.
0: Was it really?
2: Yes. Because they never wanted to put it out in the middle of where the traffic was.
1: So
2: it was always over to the side.
1: So it's within metres of where it originally was.
2: Nearly to a couple of feet.
1: Yeah, that's marvellous. Isn't that great?
2: Yeah.
1: Steve's texted in, he said you have to duck when you go into the Harrow Hotel in the Western District.
2: Yeah, right.
1: So that's a very old hotel, Steve.
2: Yeah, if you go back into the 1850s, and people have come out, their height, a man's height, would be 5'2", 5'4". You know, if you struck someone that was 6 foot tall, they're extremely tall. And it's funny, even in Dad's generation, and he was born in 1941, and when he was playing footy, he was always in the ruck. And he was just over 6 foot.
0: Yeah.
2: Well, today's footy, 6'6", 6'7", 6'8".
0: You've got to be a giant, don't
1: you? Yeah. Okay, it's 12:30 as we speak. We'll have some... sponsorship announcements and be back with more of Tuesday Magazine after these.
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1: 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You'll get a quick receipt however you donate. Thank you. Yes, we've been on our own for a year. That's pretty good. We've survived.
0: Well, Tony,
1: it's a big achievement, really. Yeah.
0: Tony,
1: we still need support.
0: You wanted to talk about Lara?
2: Yeah, Anthony.
0: Lara Lake?
2: I'm Anthony today. Do you know the amazing amount of generations out there that were born in, say, the 90s or into 2000, right? And they don't realise that Tony's short for Anthony.
0: Really?
2: Yeah.
1: You're kidding. You are kidding.
2: I'm not kidding.
1: Now, Steve's got some info here. Our breeding bulls were slaughtered in two world wars. My grandmother said the runts bred up. They bred up. Thanks, Steve.
2: You better give the number out too there.
1: Yes, our text, if you'd like to join our conversation, that text line is 0488 877 947. 0488 877 947.
2: It's interesting you say
1: we'd
2: zero.
1: Love to hear.
2: Right.
1: Of course I say zero.
2: I say O, right?
1: No, O is o. For orange.
2: I
1: it's
2: know.
1: For a word.
2: But when I'm giving
1: I'm
2: out
1: talking,
2: a number,
1: I'm talking
2: I tend
1: numbers.
2: To say O.
1: I'm talking numbers.
2: Right. And I reckon I'm with the masses. What do you say, Mickle?
0: Well, I say O.
2: Yeah, so
1: yeah, a lot of
2: o.
1: people
2: there's
1: do
2: two
1: say O. But
2: so,
1: I got corrected once.
2: Yep.
1: Or not myself personally, but someone corrected us. They said no.
2: When you went
1: you
2: to school.
1: Zero.
2: When you went to school.
1: Would I have said zero?
2: No. Do you know what you said?
1: Oh, I wasn't very good at arithmetic, so I can't remember.
2: You said naught.
1: Oh, naught. Okay. Well, I'm not going to say join the
2: conversation.
1: And that's
2: why in the north, when
1: naught,
2: they say you know nout, that's where nought,
1: oh, nout,
2: is nought,
1: no,
2: see?
1: No,
2: you know nothing. But I think we should bring back nought. We're not American. And if we don't want to say nought.
1: Wait a minute. I've never noticed this before. Here it is written out in words. You know what it says? 0 4. Is that what I say?
2: That's what
1: I say zero.
2: You say zero.
1: Yeah, well, this is how it's...
2: Well, whoever wrote
1: to
2: that...
1: It says 0488...
2: Yeah, well, that doesn't make it right because it's written in front of you.
1: But it says zero.
2: Well, the person who did that has lost the plot.
1: That's the Queen's English, and that's it.
2: Righto.
1: I'm sorry.
2: Okay.
1: You've
2: lost
1: that
2: later. I'll need you in the show first. So, and then there was a good story in yesterday's paper, wasn't there? About...
1: Yes.
2: About Lara.
1: I was very involved there. I've never seen quite... as much detail as that.
2: Yeah, it's...
1: Tragedy
2: it's,
1: when that railway opened, that steam driver lost his waving to the crowd and his head hit a pole. But the fellow who built that had a bigger involvement in a development, didn't he?
2: There was a few... bad luck stories with the Geelong.
1: They had a lot of trouble building that railway line.
2: Well, the initial ones that started building it, and they were building bridges over the railway line, which was good because that's what Castlemaine, Bendigo, Maribyrnong, anywhere you go in central Victoria.
0: Were they private investors?
2: Yes. And we copped then. They said, oh, we won't do bridges anymore. So Lara didn't get a bridge. Little River didn't get a bridge. Werribee didn't get a bridge. In fact, Werribee's just got one now. That's how long it's taken. So the Telegraph Bridge went up, and then that was on the Separation Street Bridge, and then that's it.
1: And then I tell you what, talking about that Seppo Bridge, you go over that a fair bit.
2: Yeah.
1: That bump is...
2: Shocking, isn't it?
1: I tell you what, that
2: especially
1: bridge...
2: Especially going north.
1: Yeah, I really, in our little car, I said, that's getting worse.
2: Yeah.
1: Now, that bridge is sinking.
2: Yes.
1: There's no other reason for that. It's where the bridge goes over and then becomes the road.
0: Whose responsibility is it?
1: Well, I'd say it's Vic Roads, and I'll tell you what,
2: fixed if it was
1: that bridge has been up there for a while, but it needs looking at, eh?
2: It'd have got fixed by now if it was in the south.
1: You really think that?
2: Yep.
1: Honestly.
2: Yeah, I've got a chip on my shoulders, mate.
1: Well.
2: So, being derailed by design, now it's a little bit, there's been estates in the north that originally were sold off to people when they jumped off the ship and didn't know much about it. They got sucked in a bit by buying land that then didn't end up being an estate. And it was no one block and subdivide.
1: I thought that was a lot later.
2: It was 1950s and around that time.
1: 1950s?
2: Yes. Now, way, way, way, way back when they were doing the rower line, which is more like 1850s, 60s, the guy that was actually helping build the rower line was named Edward Snell. And he saw an opportunity in that area of Lara.
1: Or just the really side of Lara, wasn't it?
2: Yeah, well, see, the first part of Lara on the left-hand side, the first part when you're coming down Forest Road, you've come off the highway near the Trotton Track, that's Lara Lake.
1: That's Lara Lake.
2: And then the other side of Hovel's Creek got called Duck Ponds, Hovel, and Swindon.
1: Yeah, Swindon, and this is a bloke that decided to make Swindon a railway depot or something.
2: No, village. No. Named after, see, he was from Swindon himself in England.
1: Yeah, and he worked for the
2: Swindon
1: railways.
2: Swindon was very big in locomotives and had a lot to do with the start of the train. So what he did is he named all the streets in this area that he wanted to subdivide after famous engineers.
0: Such as?
2: Brunel, Smeaton, Archimedes, Stevenson, Rennie, Watt, and Nasmyth.
0: Who was Brunel?
2: Brunel was a famous...
1: one of the greatest engineers that ever...
2: I think he did the London Bridge. But he did a lot of bridges.
1: He built that enormous ship.
2: Yeah.
1: And the Great Western, I think it was called.
2: Yeah, right. And Stevenson was... All those names are there today, but the area got called Lara and not Swindon. So it would have been. So you really probably what should have happened is it should have been Lara Lake.
1: My question is why he had all those streets mapped out and named.
2: Yep.
1: Why didn't it go ahead?
2: I know.
1: What was the reason why it never went ahead? That's what I can't figure out.
2: When you think about it, let's take ourselves back into those times where you're horse and cart, okay?
1: Yeah.
2: You've got the train station there, which is good.
1: Yeah, of course.
2: Up further, there was another town, and it was getting subdivided and getting sold off, and it was called Rothwell.
0: Yep.
1: Is that Little River?
2: Yes.
0: Mount Rothwell.
2: Now, it also then didn't happen because the railway line ended up going 2 miles or a mile and a half to the north, which then went through Little River and not this new township of Rothwell.
1: So Rothwell faded.
2: Faded. I don't know why Swindon faded.
1: Yeah, that's the question I ask. There doesn't seem to be any evidence why. It lapsed for 100 years before that started.
2: Well, it took a long time for Lara to get going. When you think back in the 1970s, there's still only 2,000 people living in Lara.
1: Yeah, so
2: and yet you're close to Melbourne and close to central Victoria. So it didn't make much sense.
0: Well, in 1802, when Flinders came across the bay, it said he stopped at Duck Ponds.
2: Yeah, but it didn't really get called anything back then. He called it that the area looked was a lot of shallow.
1: So he would have named it, do you think? Matthew Flinders.
2: Don't think so. It was more the settlers that were around that area that would have named it.
1: In 1802.
2: When the railway station went up.
0: No, but not in 1802.
2: No.
0: Because
2: 1802, he didn't name that area.
0: No.
2: He just named the Yuyangs. He called it Station Peak.
0: Yep.
1: Right.
0: Well, it had, and who named it Flinders Peak?
2: Later on, in in about the 1950s or 60s, it was done by the Shire of Cryo.
0: Oh, really?
2: Yeah. Named after Flinders.
0: There's a lot of little.
2: Because there was no Flinders Avenue, and that got renamed Flinders. It was all just naming it after him. So.
0: Yeah. But it was another 24 years before Hume and Hovell come through.
2: Yes, and they thought they were looking at Port Phillip.
0: Hmm.
2: So they got sucked in that it was Cryo Bay.
0: Well, how did that statue at the end of Rennie Street?
2: Yes, the granite monolith.
0: Yeah.
2: It's sitting there, and it's the only one that mentions the convicts that assisted them.
0: Yeah.
2: But that needs redoing, all that needs a bit of a revamp, that statue, or mm-hmm. the granite. But, yeah, I'm upset that I can't shift it to the top of the hill. And I reckon it was there originally, on the top. Oh. But it's down a bit, and you can't see it from the highway very well. So it should be up.
1: On the other side of the road.
2: Yeah.
1: Is that where it was originally?
2: It was on the same side where it is, but it was on the top of the hill and not halfway down it. You can't see it. These things. But it was so painstakingly done, sort of against what I wanted to do, to show me that it was it's an original spot, right? And there was a hotel along from there towards where the Cryo overpass is. And I don't know if you can remember, Mick, but there was a service station along there and it's gone. And there was an old hotel there. And on Old Melbourne Road, which is the highway sitting beside it now.
0: Yeah, that's correct.
2: And it was called the Robin Hood Hotel.
0: Was it?
2: And that's all gone.
0: I wonder what.
2: I reckon the monument sat in front of the Robin Hood Hotel.
0: Well,
2: and I can show you a photo of everyone crowding around the launch of that, celebrating the granite monolith.
1: Can you tell me what year that would have been, Tony? Because I've never heard of the Robin Hood Hotel. Well, now I have heard of it, but I've never seen any remains of it.
0: I've got a book.
1: It's got to be very
0: with
1: early.
0: All the hotels.
2: It's not in those.
1: It's not in there.
2: No.
1: Well, that's very unusual.
2: Mm. And I know the owner that had the land.
1: Yeah.
2: And the area was called Lanacost.
0: What was the place that's the historical record centre?
2: That was called.
0: Was that a hotel?
2: Yes. And that was a Common Co coach stop, and it was on the highway. See,
1: Old Melbourne Road. Yeah, little doors, isn't it?
2: It's there, never used to cross the creek.
0: Yep.
2: So the Old Melbourne Road come down and up Canterbury Road and then down into Forest Road, and that was on that corner, and it had a view of the lake. And it was called the Lake View, I think it was called.
0: Ah. Oh, the Lake View Hotel.
2: Yes. And then the Old Melbourne Road went into Six Ways, turned right, and went down Station Lake Road, over the bridge, and then through up McClellan Avenue, and then out on Old Melbourne Road, through Little River, and then through Werribee. So it was a lot different than what it is today.
0: Oh, look, I mean, you have a look where Fords established themselves.
2: Yes.
0: They established the Ford Motor Company in, what was it, about 1927 or something like that?
2: Pretty early.
0: But what was planned for the land that Fords bought was an upmarket residential area with all the modern cons that you see today.
2: Mm.
0: But it fell over.
2: Yeah.
1: Was that before Ford bought it?
0: Mm, yeah.
1: I never heard that, Mick.
2: Yeah, and Cryo was going to be the garden estate
1: Oh, the
2: Guard. Geelong.
1: Excuse me. No,
2: and it's still, we've still been trying to battle getting enough trees out in the north, you know, compared to the other side of Geelong.
1: Now, Steve sent a message about the statue. He said better to leave it where it is.
2: I'm only talking about
1: he
2: shifting
1: says
2: it.
1: If it gets put up higher, he suspects it'll be defaced. So leave it where it is. All leave right. it near the creek.
0: What All was right. the name of the hotel that was opposite Forge?
1: Ah, now, I think I know that.
2: Railway?
1: No.
0: Cariah Shire Hotel.
1: Oh, Cariah Shire Hotel. It was quite a nice place.
2: And wasn't it? Was that in... What was the one near the gas terminal in North Geelong then?
1: Oh, that was there. That was another. That was a nice building too. What
2: was that called? The railway?
0: The Ocean Child.
1: Ah, no.
2: Oh, no, that was before.
1: Okay,
2: so
1: we've got the Ocean Child, the Blood
2: There was
1: house.
2: Another one on the there corner was... of Victoria Street and the highway.
0: Yeah. Oh, that's correct.
1: There was railway gates beside it.
2: Didn't it? Was that called the railway?
1: No, it had,
2: Or was that the Shire of Cariah?
1: I nearly got it.
0: No, it wasn't the Shire of
1: Cariah. It was... I picture it in my mind... It's had quite a nice name. I've forgotten it. It'll come to us.
0: The Oriental.
1: The Oriental, yeah.
2: Wow. Oriental.
1: It's a very nice hotel.
2: So the Oriental's gone.
1: Yep. Yeah.
2: The Ocean Child's gone.
1: Yep.
2: The
0: Cariah
2: Shire is gone.
1: Yeah. All in the name of progress, maybe. Well, the Ocean Child was there.
2: I've been having coffee at Bean and Base. Now, do you know where that is? It's the old... On the side of the building in North Geelong, as you're coming into Geelong, it's on your left, and it says Shrimpton Real Estate on the wall. And it's a really old building, and it's got like a triangle.
1: Oh, yeah, just in North Geelong near the railway station there.
2: And underneath that, there's used to be a fish and chip shop.
1: Yeah.
2: And then something else, and they merged the two together and call it Bean and Base.
1: Yeah.
2: And it's quite a nice cafe.
1: Oh, that's nice.
2: But then you'd be amazed who comes into that, because there's not much in North Geelong, is there?
0: No.
2: You know, when you think, where can you go for a coffee if you're, say, in the north?
1: Well,
2: you know, you've got your village.
1: Across the other side.
2: There's not much, you know what I mean?
1: Off Thompson's Road.
2: Yeah.
1: But, yeah.
0: I used to go out to North Geelong, opposite the Oriental.
2: Yeah.
0: Was a barber shop.
2: Oh, yeah, okay.
0: And that used to be a billiard room.
2: Is that on the corner of Victoria Street and
0: No.
2: Just a couple up.
0: Just up a little bit.
2: I think it's still above there today. Yeah.
0: And the fellow that owned it originally, he was the secretary of the North Geelong Football Club.
2: Which is just turning 150.
0: And he had all their records there, and a fire destroyed them.
2: Oh, no. We got
1: I've got to get some more sponsorship announcements. 9:01, 94.7 The Pulse. 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
1: Yes, thank you, Dave. Okay.
2: I need to thank Noel Murphy for that story too, that was on Swindon and talking about.
1: Yeah, it was
2: Lara.
1: Pretty detailed account when
2: Noel's
1: you read
2: good,
1: it.
2: When it comes to stories to do with, he's usually right on the pulse. He is.
1: Yeah, yeah.
0: Well, he used to write a column in the Advertiser many, many years ago.
2: He was good value actually. I catch up with Noel.
0: A historical page.
2: Well, not just historical. He was.
0: But now he's redoing it.
2: No, it's good. It's good to see him. So, he went down Torquay Way, did he? Or
0: I'm not sure where he lived. But I'll tell you what, I see there was another person killed in Thailand on a motorbike.
2: Oh, geez.
0: And she was a promising sprinter, got third in the store gift last year.
1: I wonder whether they have released how she died. It was she was on a scooter, was she?
0: Yep. Yeah.
1: But, tragic,
0: but you see so many instances of that.
1: Very dangerous.
0: In Thailand.
1: Yeah, and more so in
0: because
1: Thailand.
0: Because they tear all over them.
2: Yeah. I've never seen anything like traffic in rules. Vietnam and places like that. I've never seen anything like it with motorbikes. And
0: unbelievable.
2: And they all miss each other. They tend to go...
1: No, it's a real tragedy, that Mick, that girl. Yeah.
0: Yep.
1: So tragic.
2: There was another tragedy too, only nine-year-old that got shot.
1: Well, that's right. In
2: Pakistan.
1: Yes.
2: They thought it was a getaway car for a buddy.
0: Accidentally.
2: Yeah. Pumped it full of bullets.
1: Sometimes you take your life in a risk. When
2: she was, I think, from Perth, wasn't she?
1: Yeah, that's right, from WA.
2: Terrible.
1: They said,
0: God, it is terrible.
1: Yeah, it's a terrible thing.
2: I see that young mum that got taken by a shark in Sydney.
1: Oh, yeah, she's surviving?
2: She's lost her arm.
1: Has she?
2: I don't know about her leg yet.
1: Gee. Well, I reckon a great white got her.
2: No, it's terrible, isn't it?
1: But I can imagine the trauma.
0: How 30 metres out?
2: I know.
1: Yeah.
0: She was doing the right thing. She was between the flags.
1: Yeah, between the flags.
2: But see, something to do with the airport or somewhere close, they weren't allowed to fly the drones.
1: They weren't allowed to fly drones.
2: So now,
1: they're
2: reversed. Now.
1: Yeah, too late, isn't it?
0: And they're not going to cull the sharks.
2: Well, the white pointer has got...
1: It's protected.
2: It's protected, but the bull shark
1: seems to be the one they want to cull, bull shark, which can be quite aggressive as well. Yeah, it'll do you damage.
0: Anybody see that show that was on about the sharks?
2: No.
1: Briefly. Yeah, I watched it.
0: I wouldn't watch it.
1: No, I wouldn't either. I sort of thought, no, there's people losing their life about it and they're sort of... Yeah. Put themselves in danger.
2: Yeah,
1: I didn't really appeal it because of these things that are happening. I think, you know, there's been some people lose their life recently with shark attacks.
0: Well, there's been four attacks.
1: Yeah, there's been a lot.
0: A couple over in Western Australia.
2: Yeah, we used to have nets or something.
1: I didn't sit and find
2: areas.
1: It entertaining.
2: I grew up with always knowing there was sort of like nets, but a lot of people complained about the nets because they were trapping other dolphins and things like that, you know?
0: Well, the only place that I know that's shark-proof...
2: Yep.
0: Is the Eastern Beach.
1: Exactly.
2: Right.
0: You know, they've got
2: the inner one.
1: Yeah, that's
0: all
1: like...
0: All the iron...
1: The rail, like
0: iron things down to...
1: Yeah, it's like
0: the seabed.
2: Yep.
0: And...
1: Yeah, that works and keeps the sharks out, and I don't think there's any loss of life for any other fish because of
0: that. But hasn't that taken it's so much different to what it used to be.
2: Oh, yeah, I love it, though. I think the waterfront in Geelong is right up there with the best. I really do.
0: Well, it used to be one of the prettiest beaches in the world.
2: Well, it still kept a lot of its architecture, like the shelters and the way that the shape of the half circle and that you can walk around.
1: It's great
2: And
1: to
2: now
1: see.
2: With that boardwalk out past the yacht club as well, I think it's magic.
0: Well, there's a set of lights... Right, you know, just where the cafe is.
2: Yep.
0: There's a set of lights there.
2: Yeah.
0: And if you have a look at them, you'll find they're like that.
2: What?
0: They're called a grape bracket. And we used to have, the city of Geelong used to have them all around all around the town.
2: Yeah.
0: And then they decided to go to 2B20 luminous lights. Right. And these slowly...
2: So they've survived down the waterfront?
0: Yeah. I provided them.
2: Yeah?
0: Yeah, I had them in my shed.
2: Did you have black hair then?
0: I did.
2: Yeah. And then you put your finger in the power socket and it went white overnight, didn't
0: That's
2: it?
0: That's correct.
2: Yeah.
0: just to keep with the tradition of you, mate.
1: And I just had a message from my brother. He says, well, a lot of people don't know insurance won't cover you if you get on a motorbike in Bali and Thailand.
2: Yeah, right.
1: You won't be insured.
0: Oh, really?
1: Yes, apparently. Read the fine print on insurance policies.
2: Dad,
1: if you're travelling overseas, you get on a motor scooter or anything, a motorbike in those countries, you won't be covered.
2: Well, Dad was in had insurance.
1: That's for another.
2: He got dumped by a wave and lost his top teeth. He nearly caught him. He touched it, you know, like in the, and they searched and couldn't find it, right? So there's probably a fish wearing them somewhere, you know, in the shallows. But what happened was he then come out and they were going to make new ones up. By the time they were ready, they were ready to come back. So he come back with no teeth. But to cut a long story short, he put in a claim and he wasn't covered because if he'd taken his top teeth out and put them in a bag and someone knocked off the bag, they were covered. Right, but because he was dumped wearing them, bad luck.
1: Not covered. Oh, gee.
0: I tell you what.
1: We've got to go to the news, fellas. We'll have that. We'll have some more after the news. We're coming up to 1 o'clock. 94.7 The Pulse. We'll be back after the news for our second hour.
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6: And our weather for this Tuesday. The expected top is 18. Showers are supposed to be increasing a bit. According to this, overnight down to 13, 20 tomorrow with a possible shower. Thursday we're looking at 19 with showers. Friday 16 with showers. Saturday 15 and Sunday also 15 with showers. Next Monday also 15, cooling down a bit. Currently we're still sitting, well, we've reached our expected top, 18 degrees. We're there. Okay, 94.7, The Pulse, 6 minutes past one, second hour of Tuesday Magazine.
7: Can people with put Tony up with this for another hour?
6: And Mick Robinson.
7: I've got some interesting stuff on surnames.
6: Lovely. Go for it.
7: Because they're all things we take for granted, but they started somewhere.
6: They are.
7: It was really more 1066. Now, what would I say 1066 in England? What would that be, a special date?
8: 1066.
7: It was the year that William the Conqueror, William of Normandy, attacked the English, the Anglo-Saxons, in the Battle of Hastings.
8: Oh, really?
7: And they won, which meant that they spoke French. And they basically then set up a lot of castles and went into Wales and England with fortresses everywhere. And they kept on coming across, and there'd be an Edward, and then his next town up, there'd be another Edward, and his son was Edward, and then there'd be a William and another William, and so it just kept on being confusing.
8: Pretty popular names.
7: Yes. So they did the English called it a doomsday book, because it was like an invasion of...
8: Yeah, yes, I've heard of that.
7: But in actual fact, it was called the Book of Winchester, because Winchester was going to be the capital, not London.
8: Really?
7: And Winchester was the main town. You got the Winchester Cathedral, and it was a very important place. And the Book of Winchester...
8: Just a minute. Is that close to London?
7: No. More north middle.
8: Oh, right.
7: And Winchester was seen as a very important place, and so they called it the Book of Winchester, and it was basically to go around into most places in Wales and England and record who's out there, what buildings are out there, and just record and basically do a complete survey of the land of what William then owned as the king. And so they started introducing surnames.
8: In
7: 1066, say by 1086, they started saying.
8: So hold on.
7: So you would have been Edward.
8: They only had a single name.
7: A single name. More, there might be a name for a place.
8: Yeah.
7: But it was more If you're a person, you

0: You had a single, a William or Edward.
1: So what they started doing is saying, so if you're an Edward, and they started saying he was of Winchester, right? Trouble is there might be 10 of them of Winchester. But then, so then they might say something like, he's Edward of, and his profession, and he's the blacksmith. So he would be Edward Smith.
0: Oh, right. Oh, yes.
1: But then trouble is there's a lot of towns with blacksmiths because that was every town. So then you might be a Wright because you're a wheelwright, which was making coaches.
0: Yeah, yeah.
1: So this is how surnames started to get on either your profession, where you lived, what part of the country you lived in, and there was all different reasons why you were getting a surname. And it might even be a full name, but you're working for them. So you might say the Windsor name was actually a dormant house. That's why the current Windsor family went from a German name to the Windsor name after around the time of the First World War. So to get away from the German of being called Saxe-Gotha and Battenberg, they come up with the name of Windsor because it was a famous noble name that had stopped through...
0: How did people get some of these most unusual surnames?
1: Right. Well, see, what happened was when Elizabeth I died with no kids. So then it went across to Mary, Queen of Scots, who was more credentialed to be queen than what Elizabeth I was.
0: Yep.
1: Because you've got to remember, Elizabeth I's mum was Anne Boleyn.
0: Yep.
1: Right, so she wasn't of nobility, even though way back she was. So you've got a situation where you've got... what was your main question that you said?
0: Well, I said you get people with unusual surnames.
1: Yes.
0: How do they get them?
1: Yeah. So you could have a situation where you had, well, it might be that you're working for, like, say, the Windsor name, and then you've got the family that runs the show and they're all Windsors, and you might be a servant and your name was Anthony.
0: Uh-huh.
1: You were Anthony of the Windsor Manor, right?
0: Oh, they wouldn't do that.
1: No, they did. So later on in life, his grandchildren might be called William Windsor.
0: Oh, right.
1: Because they were of Windsor. Even though they weren't the royal name, direct lines, they still were in that area. So area names would come in, manor names. And it got to a stage by the time of around about the 1400s, that most people were starting to become, have a hereditary name that was passed down to them and not just name it for themselves. So for a long time, people would change the name, the surname. But after 100 or so years, that started to become, you were the son of, so it might say you were, your dad was Harris, and then you were the son of Harris, so you were Harris' son.
0: Oh, Harrison.
1: Right?
0: Yep.
1: His kid then would be Harrison.
0: Mm-hmm.
1: They didn't keep on changing things. So Harrison then would stick and go right through. So Ferguson, son of Fergus, Williamson, Williams, you know, it was all names cut short, and you were the son of William, you become Williamson, and then the Williamson line would go down. But they're common because you're off a Christian name, and that was easy to do. You were the son of William, and there might have been 100,000 Williams.
0: Well, so my name, Robinson.
1: Yeah, so Robin, there was a Robin Hood, wasn't there? Robin was a Christian name.
0: Yep.
1: And you would have had he had a son. He was Robin's son. And that's then his kids, he called Robinson. Stuck with the name.
0: Uh-huh. But it changed, it varied a lot, didn't it?
1: Because of accents. So, because it's easy to say, or you might have been a Robert.
0: Yep.
1: See, there was a Robin and a Robinson, and there was a Robert and a Robertson.
0: Robertson, yep.
1: But some Robinsons become Robertsons, or only through misspellings, because a lot of the large portion of the population back then couldn't read or write.
0: Uh-huh.
1: So if you heard it wrong, you wrote it down wrong, they were stuck with that. And they weren't able to realise that their name was spelt wrong.
0: And would these names become, you know, commonplace, did they?
1: They did. Well, see, more and more emphasis then was put on surnames, and by the time the 1500s come, churches are pretty accurate in recording your name.
0: Uh-huh.
1: And that's where you still get misspellings, but not as common. And it's more important to get your name and have that as your surname to carry through. So with records in England and Scotland, you can go back to the 1540s, if you're lucky. And then if they're noble or they've got a, you know, property, you can go back even further. But if they're just common workers, labourers, then you'd be lucky to get past, you know, 1600, 1700, depending on their name.
0: What's the earliest with Australians?
1: Okay, so Australian are pretty set on surnames as they arrive, but you'd be amazed the amount of misspellings when they arrive. They can't read or write, especially if they were convicts.
0: Hmm.
1: And they were stuck with what was written down, and that would be passed on. Harris might have been Harry's, but then it gets with an English accent. What's your name? Harris. Harry's. And it gets written down as Harris.
0: And if you came over as a convict and you had some other nationality, say French or...
1: Yeah, pretty uncommon. Most were from Britain at the time that we sent out, and there wasn't as much movement around. There was a lot of French that come to London in the 1700s. That was more to flee being Protestant and not Catholic.
0: Mm-hmm.
1: But the majority of people that come out in those days were from what they call the motherland, and it wasn't until Gold Rush times that you saw an influx of people coming from other countries to try and strike it rich. And that's when you got in the 1850s. So from 1788, where you got your first fleet, and only due to the losing the war to America 2 years earlier, they thought, where are we going to send the convicts now? And thought that Captain Cook said in 1770 that it was a good place on the East Coast, and then they sent 11 ships out. It was a big risk at the time.
0: There was 11 ships?
1: 11 ships.
0: How many people were on them?
1: I couldn't give you the number offhand. But it was a lot to arrive. It would have been like going to the moon.
0: Yeah.
1: On the other side of the world, never to see their family again.
0: No.
1: To really, a lot of offences were minor. But England had a lot of poverty. There was one extreme to the other. You had the well-to-do and you had the poor.
0: Which is no different today.
1: Well, it's getting richer, getting richer.
0: Yep. What about Elon?
1: I heard that a trillionaire, or whatever, however you say it.
2: Oh, yes.
1: Did you see how much that money that
2: well,
1: is?
2: Well, it said...
1: If you live to 100 and you're born in zero, and you're every...
2: You could spend $1 million a week... And it'd be 267 years or something before you'd run out of money, or 276,000 years or something like that. It's ridiculous.
0: Well,
2: how much money that is,
0: Gina,
2: but I don't know where they work.
0: I see Gina Reinhart. She's put $1.4 billion into his fund that Musk is...
2: All right. Yeah. Well, how's she?
0: Yeah. Billion. Yeah.
2: $1.4 billion.
1: Isn't she the one that's behind...
2: Is this a SpaceX thing or his company?
0: Into the company. And yeah. and since it's been set up, it's increased 10% already.
2: Gee whiz. I tell you what, it's very interesting. You know, that makes me think in another way now. If someone like her has invested money in that, he wants to get to Mars. Now, the minerals that are obviously on Mars...
1: Could be gold sitting on the ground, couldn't they?
2: It's like gold. So, I mean, one day they'll be transporting stuff backwards and forwards, who knows? But I guess, you know...
0: You've got to have these people to...
2: Well, that's right. That's
0: try this
2: I suppose,
0: out.
2: You know, we had these people...
0: But then
2: way back,
0: you weigh that up against...
1: Why can't the government have it?
0: Well, no, why can't they get a cure for cancer, say?
2: Well, that's right.
0: You know, the amount of money that he's putting into space.
2: Oh, yeah.
0: You weigh up which one's the most important. And I guess us being greedy, we want the population at present, but he's thinking into the future.
2: Yes, he wants to go to Mars and...
1: So I thought...
2: Well, they've got to get on the moon first and set that base up. So that's the first next step, I guess.
1: Yeah, so with surnames, what we take for granted when you listen to names, but you don't realise that they're professions in the old days.
0: Yeah.
1: Like a Webster was a profession. Taylor, Fuller, Tucker, Baker, Cooper, Miller, Wright, Brewer, Porter, Butcher, Fletcher, Butler, Mason, Chapman. They're all professions.
0: Yeah. What's that book you've got there, Tom?
2: Have you got it alphabetical there? Can you go into N's for me?
1: I could have gone into that. I'll bring out... I've got a book.
2: Oh, you haven't got the N's.
1: I should have brought a book with me that's got all the old professions in it.
0: Hmm.
2: Well,
0: what's that book?
1: This is just me writing stuff down.
0: Oh, okay.
1: So, and then place names.
0: Yeah.
1: People would be, like Washington, for instance, is named after Washington in Yorkshire.
0: Oh, right.
1: Right. Lincoln, Hamilton, Melbourne, Bedford, Bentley. Even Bendigo's named after a person. Mm. Sydney. People just hear the name. They don't realise it's actually a person that they've written the name down. Wasn't it Lord Melbourne or something? It was...
0: Oh,
1: He was the mayor of London at the time when Melbourne was.
0: And he was the advisor to. Who was it at the time?
2: Queen Victoria. No.
0: Who?
2: Queen Victoria.
0: Yeah, maybe. That's who. Yep.
1: Yeah.
2: I'd like to be.
1: Because it nearly got called Batman, didn't it?
0: Hmm.
2: Batman. Yeah. Hmm.
1: And then castles around the area were Warren.
2: What was it?
1: Andrell. Mortimer.
0: Mortimer.
1: Mortimer was a castle. And then you got lands, like Fleming, from other lands that they would come out.
2: Fleming.
1: That's which were from Flanders.
2: Yeah.
1: French.
2: French.
1: Scott. Perry, which also Perry, comes from Paris.
0: Hmm.
1: Burke, that comes from French, de Burgh.
0: All right.
1: Roskilde comes from Denmark. So they're all names in England, but they've all got origins of being from somewhere else. Then you've got location names, like Forest, Woods, Shaw, and Holt. You've got hills and mountains as Hill, Down, Bell. Then you've got other locations around sort of with waterways. You've got Ford, as we've got Bates Ford and Fines Ford. You've got Brooke. Burn, and then valleys. You had a Garry, and you had a Glen. And in Scotland, there's a Glengarry.
0: Glengarry, yeah.
1: So there's so many things, surnames, that we just don't even think about their origins so much and just take them for granted. But they've all got a history. But the trouble is, a lot of those surnames, it's hard to connect one to another because they might be not even related so much because they've got similar nature things around them, like Hall. You might be called Barry Hall because...
0: See, I'm thinking of names like, say, Udall.
1: Yeah, Udell.
0: Udell.
1: Yeah. So you'd probably find that Udell means something and it's close to a place named Udell or it's either a... Most likely it'd be a town, I'd say.
0: Hmm.
1: And it's usually misspelled and it gets sort of skewed on the way, like... so many names out there today that come from like Haywood and Harwood come from Howard.
0: Hmm.
2: Yeah, well there's a name that could be someone could say their name's Howard and they'd write down Harwood.
1: Yes.
2: That could have how easy that could happen.
1: And then Harwood. And then the Harwood gets the Haywood.
2: Yeah, you could see where mistakes have been made.
1: Especially with accents.
2: With accents, exactly, yeah.
1: See, listen, there's a funny skit, show, and where they're getting a nanny, she's a fill-in, because their normal nanny can't make it, and they're high society. And the kids, she goes, I'm going to warn you kids, but she's from the north. So she's from Newcastle or somewhere up in north of England, you know. And she comes in and she goes, hiya. You know, let's make a brew of tea. And the kids, no, they don't know what she's saying because it's all shortened. So that I, yeah, you and me can understand it easy, but geez, it's funny. Because,
2: Clarkson's Farm, talking about accents.
1: Oh, Gerald. There's a bloke on that.
2: Gerald.
1: Is Gerald the one that does the fences and that and fix up the problem?
2: You can't
1: understand him.
2: I don't know what language.
1: Clarkson's funny because he always walks and goes, yeah. But you know, he hasn't heard him.
2: You can't understand.
1: Now he's gone and bought a pub. He's gone and bought a pub now.
2: Yeah, that's the latest.
1: Windmill or something.
2: Yeah, something like that. Yeah, spending a lot of money on it. And, Gerald. Oh, he's funny. You can't, I don't know what... You can't make a word out of what he's saying.
1: So imagine someone like that, and he comes out, and his name's, his name's Howard, right? And he gets on the off the ship, and he goes, so what's your name, pal? And he goes, Howard.
2: Yeah.
1: I mean, yeah. Ansett, you wouldn't believe I could have trouble looking up Ansett to find in records. I've got to look at H-A-N-S-E-T-T, Hanset. I've got to look at Anstead, H-A-N-S-T-E-A-D.
0: Yeah, but Anstead's a strange name.
1: Actually, it is very, not just with the fact that it's just happened to be my surname, but it has some weird background because it actually means resurrection. So it was given, Anstead was a Greek name given to kids born around Easter time.
2: Wow.
1: So that's weird, isn't it?
2: That's fascinating information.
0: So that, we can put that down to your weirdness.
1: I don't think it accounts for all of it, but it's part of it.
2: Well,
1: I'd be keen to learn more about that. Yeah. Just why I'm so weird.
2: At that note, 25 minutes past one. We'll have some more sponsorship announcements. 94.7 The Pulse.
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2: And we're back. Tuesday Magazine with Tony and Mick and Ellen.
1: We mentioned Udell before, and I looked it up. There's a good surname database on the internet. You've got to look at surname database, and it comes up, and you can. It's got thousands of surnames, and it's free. And Udell is a Lancashire name, so you were talking Northern England, and it's. It's called, in Old English, there was a yew tree and also a dale, or so you had the...
0: Udell.
1: Yeah. So it was a yew tree in a dale.
0: Ah.
1: Right. From Old English dale, it means valley. So it was yew tree in a valley.
0: Ah.
1: So yew dale. So that's, this is how some of these surnames come from, where they lived. But it goes, you know, you've got, also got spelt with a U, just U-D-A-L-L.
0: Oh, yes, yeah.
1: And that was in 1664 here. And then it gets spelt Y-E-W-D-A-L-L, Y-E-W-D-E-L-L, and then it gets Y-O-O-D-A-L-L.
0: And there's a street up in Geelong West called Yule Street.
1: Now, a Yule is different again. Now, Yule, because this is spooky, because my wife's mum was a Yule.
0: Really?
1: Yes. Now, how do you spell Yule again? It's
0: Y... Y-U-I-L-L-E, you know?
2: Yep, I think that's right.
1: Now, a Yule, I'm going to have to look it up. It didn't come up with that spelling. So... Yeah, here we go. So here it is here, and it comes up. Now, you know how I said Ansett was resurrection?
0: Yep.
1: Right? There's a festival, and it's in and around Christmas time, would you believe?
0: Oh, yeah, Yule time, yeah. Yep.
1: And the Yule comes into play with more around the time of Christ's birth.
0: Yep.
1: So here's her mum has a surname to do with the birth.
2: Isn't it?
1: Yeah. And then I've got a surname to do with the death.
0: It's incredible, yeah. Isn't it?
2: That is rather incredible, as you say. Yeah.
1: But that's not a common name either, is it, really?
2: No.
0: Anyway, we're...
1: Yeah, that gets spelt Y-O-L, Y-O-L-E, Y-O-U-L-E, Y-O-U-H-I-L-L.
0: Yeah.
1: So you can see when you're doing family history how important it is to start putting in some variations of your surname because trying to think outside the square a bit on if you had an accent and you said it to someone, how they might write it down.
0: Mm.
1: And it's amazing how many times you can find stuff because of the misspelling. I had a death of a John Smart and he was born in Adelaide and I couldn't find his death. Because his death had been written down on the records as Smale.
0: Oh, yes, yeah.
1: So it was just... And it was him, all right, because then it showed the parents and, it, you know, and yeah, his place of death. So you knew it was him.
2: Yeah.
1: But who would have think... It was only by fluke that I had a page open and I could see him on the other page. Otherwise, I would never have looked it up ever.
0: Huh.
2: Yeah, well, that's...
0: Well, what about our soccer boys?
2: Wow, isn't that exciting? Wow. Yeah.
0: But I'll tell you what, how much does it cost to get into the game?
2: Well, I'll tell you what, there's a young chap here you might have heard of, Darby. He's on holidays over there, and I don't know whether he said it when he was talking on air on the show before he went, that he'd be probably going to the match. Now, I don't know whether he got in or not.
1: Yeah, right.
2: Have you heard anything, Tony?
1: No, but what a classic to be going over there at the time.
2: I can imagine he's got a story to tell.
1: Yeah. I mean...
2: must ask the chap in the office.
0: Of course,
2: he might have heard.
0: And, of course, we've got Donald Trump celebrating his 80th birthday.
2: Yeah, in a big style, wouldn't it? And ending the war the big fight, the cage fight.
1: It
2: was an unusual. It's his 80th, so we just let's hope it all this stays.
1: It all happens. It's all true.
2: If it stays, yes. Let's hope so.
7: 86 ceasefires he's had in the last. But, don't spoil a good day.
1: No. We're going to believe in this one.
7: How are you, brother?
0: Yeah, good, mate. How are you?
2: Well, welcome, Bernard.
1: Now, Bernard
2: has joined us from the blurb.
1: Last week, I don't think we introduced you properly. So it's very important that we introduce you today. Now, your show on books, new books, old books, You name it, anything to do with books, you're it.
7: Books and books.
1: Yep. And...
7: give you a bit of a hint of what a boring person I am.
1: And your surname of Ryan... would be plucked out of Ireland, wouldn't it? It'd just be like you couldn't get much more of an Irish name than Ryan, could you?
7: And the other side of the family is Brady and Hogan.
1: Yeah, that's unbelievable. So, I mean, look up the word...
8: But we've got a Johnson in there, which is a bit of a letdown. But well, he was an orphan and we're not sure his name. We have a feeling he could have taken the name Bailey, which I think might be Irish, I'm not sure.
1: Well, yeah, Johnson, definitely Pommy.
8: I know. He was, as they say, in the old days, an orphan. He was brought.
1: Where was the Johnson? Was it in your direct line?
8: My dad's, my mum's mother, my mum's lovely father.
1: Right.
8: He was an quote unquote orphan, brought up by a family of Baileys at Cape Clear.
1: So just to make you feel good, you're 50% Johnson.
8: Yeah.
1: Yeah.
8: Of course.
1: Yeah. So you rave on about being Irish, but really you're just as much English.
8: Oh, I'll claim Shakespeare. And you know, I'll claim a few of their good writers.
0: Talking about stuff like that and the orphanage, I tried to get a photo of my dad, who was in the orphanage for 10 years, up near the cement works.
8: What was the one up there? That was a Protestant one.
0: That was the first orphanage in Geelong.
8: The building.
0: 1854.
8: That's the old Cementies building is the orphanage, isn't it?
0: Yep.
8: Yeah.
0: Well, it used to be the Cement Works Social Club.
8: Social Club, yeah. Someone else told me that.
1: That's just recently sold, didn't it?
0: Yeah, it did. And I've been trying to get a photo of my dad when he was a young fellow. Yep. I mean, he went in there when he was six.
8: Cruel.
0: Till he was 16.
8: And why did he go in there? Do we know?
0: Yep. Because his father died and he was working on the wharf and the mother of the two children was finding it hard to make ends meet. And they lived in 6 Little Brougham Street.
8: Oh, yeah? Yeah? Well, sort of. Know where it is.
0: Yeah. And...
1: well, the place is still there, isn't it? But it's survived.
0: Yeah. And on a letter from a religious minister who said, and this is the ridiculous part about it, I had the letter of him being admitted and his brother, who was 4... And they were admitted for petty thieving.
8: At age 6.
0: I wouldn't know the meaning of the word.
8: Exactly.
1: And it's terrible, isn't it? Because I've got my 4th great-grandfather, he worked in the Bank of England.
0: Yep.
1: He used to greet people as they come in the door. He had a big top hat.
0: Yep.
8: Oh, yeah.
1: And he had a leather chair.
8: Yeah.
1: And he'd get out of his chair and come over and say, how can we help you here today, you know? So that was his job. Now, he's down the street, and it's in the Bailey records of his actual words. And he says, yes, I witnessed so-and-so running down, grabbing the wallet, and running off with his mate, right? Now, they caught the kids. One was 9, and one was 11. Both deported to Australia.
8: Really, yeah.
1: The 9-year-old goes to Sydney, and the 11-year-old goes to Hobart. Isn't that shocking?
8: Incredible. Oh. Well, boy, you go to that island off... what are they? What's it called?
1: Norfolk.
8: There's an island.
1: Off Tassie.
0: The Isle of the Dead.
8: I'm having a grandpa moment again. There's one where the boys were put.
1: Yeah, right.
8: Allegedly for their safety, of course.
1: Yeah.
8: And they take you around it on the boat.
1: Yeah.
8: But it might have been called Boys Island or something, but they told us that. They said that's where the boys were kept until they were 15. To protect them from pedophiles who might be roaming the country.
1: Yes.
8: Unbelievable. Did you just have a look at that one, mate?
1: Yeah, no. So I was just saying they changed their surname too. Just looking at that.
8: Well, this is this book about Malta. Yep. Incredible. An assassination and a family's quest for justice. Now, I'm sure there'll be Maltese people listening to the program, and I will say more about it, well, a little bit on my program. It's called A Death in Malta by Paul Caruana. I'm sure we all know some Caruanas. They're all over the place in Geelong. Galizia, which is...
1: Which was added. The Galizia.
8: Oh, no, they're both, well...
1: Yeah, they said there was two of the same name of solicitors.
8: That's right, yeah.
1: So they actually, Galizia, they took it back off.
8: But the background history, which I'm sure you've probably had people tell you about before, but Paul Malta was walked over, trodden on, colonised, destroyed over by everybody, you know, by Arabs, by... Then the Brits come in during World War II and then they leave and...
1: Well, thank God the Brits and Malta... The Maltese actually were quite good in fighting the war as well.
8: But not only that, Geelong wouldn't have been built without them, I don't think. My dad's best mates working as
1: a concreter. Industry in out the north.
8: Is that so?
1: There's a few guys...
2: Yeah, really? I've worked with a lot of Maltese. Yeah, they're good workers, that's for sure.
8: Anyway, my guest today is a fella called... Wait for it, Victor F. Bongiorno, who's a local.
2: Yes.
8: I'm not sure whether he lives actually in Geelong. But he's written a book, now you blokes would probably know the story, Frederick Valentich, flying a Cessna, 1821, departed Moorabbin for King Island, 1819, on Saturday, 21st of October, 1978. He reported another identified craft in close proximity and was never seen again.
0: He wasn't.
8: No. So, Frederick...
2: Nor was the wreck.
8: Have you heard the story?
1: So, I reckon what happened was...
8: His story is UFO.
1: Star Trek is true, and they beam those shows back to us, right? And I reckon he was beamed aboard a Starship Enterprise.
8: Yep.
1: And then taken away.
8: Yep.
1: That's what I reckon.
2: There's a great movie just been released... Steven Spielberg's just...
8: Yes, I'm looking forward to it, I must say.
2: Watch that one.
8: Yeah. And there's a new version of, I'll be talking about it later, Lord of the Flies has been made.
1: Oh, really?
8: A new
1: really?
8: four-part BBC, which is apparently fantastic. I'm looking forward to that. We're watching a very...
2: So it's called, his latest movie, Disclosure
8: It's had big
2: Day.
8: Coverage.
2: What's it called? Disclosure Day.
8: And it's
2: Disclosure
8: got that Day. Wonderful...
2: It'll be in the cinemas before the end of the month,
8: what's
2: I think.
8: What's the name, the wonderful actress in it? I love her. She's...
2: Emily Blunt.
8: Yeah, Emily's done some terrific
1: Emily
8: stuff.
1: Blunt.
2: Emily Blunt is very... and Josh O'Connor. It's an effort to reveal a decades-long cover-up of the extraterrestrial visitations.
8: Which apparently he's... Spielberg's
1: what about
8: had
1: the primary
8: a bit of
1: school that the whole school saw that flying saucer?
8: Well, that's
1: in New Melbourne.
8: Well, I think that's in this book too.
1: Is that?
8: Yeah, I think there's so many.
1: How could every teacher and every student make something up?
8: What are they making up though? They see a dot in the sky. That's not hard to make.
1: Yeah, but it landed right next to them though.
8: Oh, really? No, I don't know about that one.
1: Yeah, no, it's actually landed right next to them.
0: So what year was this?
1: In the 60s.
8: I know you're not talking football today.
1: Sorry, I'm a bit hard of hearing. What?
0: Hey,
1: don't count your chickens.
8: I'm not counting anything, don't worry.
1: I'm gonna do a cry here. We lost our full forward, our full back, our ruck and our centre back. So started.
8: Having your full back out's no loss, I always say.
1: Well, what about
8: I reckon he's the most overrated footballer ever pulled a boot on.
1: What about
0: a thug?
1: I saw that wing.
8: Not a thug. The captain of Collingwood?
0: Yeah.
8: Do you reckon? Oh, he's not tough enough to be. Collingwood don't have real thugs don't exist anymore. Not I'll like they used to have in the Collingwood days, the Toomies and all them.
0: I'll tell you something. The way the game's played today, someone's going to get killed.
8: Yes.
1: Oh, how lucky is Brady Mychek?
8: It's very.
1: I thought he broke his neck, right?
8: Yeah.
1: But that could have been so much worse.
2: Yes.
1: He's so lucky.
8: When you see them, as we did, you know, the other night, our seat's only six rows back. When you see how hard they hit each other, not dirty hit, they're travelling so fast.
1: Idea.
8: And, you know, just the sheer impact of two fellas running flat out bumping into each other, even if it's your own man.
1: Yeah.
8: But gee whiz, there's a young bloke, Wilshire, there with brings
2: this. Is he any relation to Bob?
8: Yeah, well, I imagine he's his grandson.
0: No, he's not.
2: No relation.
8: Oh,
2: no.
8: Really?
0: No, he's no relation whatsoever.
8: He's better looking.
1: Mick, that's a brave word to say whatsoever. Because you don't really know.
8: It's an unusual name.
0: Oh, well, that we know of.
1: That's right.
8: But he's a very good little footballer. He's been handy.
0: He was playing with Bowen Heads two years ago.
8: Yeah, good on him. No, he was good the other day.
0: And then of course, we had Gary Ablett Jr.
8: Hang
1: on. Are we talking about footy here in Geelong? Hang on.
8: No,
1: I just need to record it, so if I'm having trouble going to sleep tonight, I'll be able to play it.
0: Well, you
8: just because your lot aren't any good this year.
1: Oh, blah, blah, blah, blah, blah, blah, blah.
0: The interesting part
8: is... We'll have a bad year one of these centuries.
0: I'll tell you something, Tony.
1: You'll tell me, will you?
0: I was reading the 1937 record.
1: Right.
0: And it had...
1: You would have picked that up yourself, wouldn't you?
0: No. And it had... It had from 1897 when the VFL started.
1: Right, 97 started, yeah, because Collingwood started in 92, but Geelong started about 50.
8: Let him tell the story.
0: Hang on.
1: Just want to throw you.
0: 1897...
1: Yes.
0: ...till 1937, they had a list of the teams that finished first, second, third and fourth.
1: Fitzroy would have been up there.
0: For all of that period.
1: Yep.
0: And Collingwood
1: was on top.
0: Yep.
1: Yep. And like we are today, we're on top again.
0: And Geelong was second.
1: Geelong was second.
2: Oh, now, Josh has got a question. Oh. What is that, your mindfulness that you do at night time, Tony, to help you fall asleep? Listen to this recording or whatever you said, or...
1: Yeah.
2: Mindfulness.
1: Mindfulness.
2: Thanks, Josh. And Josh does mindfulness at night time, which helps a lot.
8: Stop yawning.
2: And he said there's a place called Star Trek in North Geelong somewhere, Star Trek.
1: Wasn't there a delivery service?
2: Yeah, I think there is. Yeah, it could be...
8: Star Trek Avenue.
2: Truck.
8: That's where you live, don't you?
2: Vans and that, I think, yeah.
8: I lived in Warwickshire.
1: See, I'm more into Star Trek than I am into Star Wars. Never got into Star Wars as much. I think you're either one or the other. But ours is true.
8: Never got into I've never...
2: Oh, Captain Kirk. Star Trek always
8: I've never been a...
1: Remember the song, Star Trekking Across the Universe?
8: No. I never got into that.
2: Certainly was interesting.
1: Don't know what you're missing.
8: The only sci-fi book I've ever read was Dune, which was fantastic. I started watching the TV series. It's totally different. I haven't got a clue what's going on.
1: Well... When that little alien come out of that person's tummy and run off.
8: That was a good film.
1: Right. When they're thinking it's in the corner and that cat come out screaming, I reckon my ceilings at home are 12 foot.
8: Yeah.
1: And I hit my head on the ceiling.
8: Yeah. Well, do you remember when...
2: So that's where Mick... No, sorry.
8: Do you remember when Thriller used to be on TV? Thriller?
1: No.
8: Oh, because we used to watch it at our place and we'd be having a cup of tea would go everywhere. Cause...
1: Remember Deadly Earnest?
2: Oh, yes.
1: Friday nights, you used to have a horror film on.
8: Oh, no, I don't.
1: Don't you remember that?
8: No, I remember Jack Little on the wrestling.
1: Yeah, no, Deadly Earnest used to come out all creepy and...
2: Deadly Earnest, yeah. And I always remember one time he said, I've been to the dentist and he wasn't happy and he said, Dentist Mitchell, and my brother and I always laugh about that. Dentist Mitchell, he had it in for the dentist because he mucked his tooth up or something.
1: I had a second cousin that lived on the waterfront.
2: That's black and white TV days you're talking about.
8: Yeah, of course.
1: He lived on the waterfront in Geelong.
8: I do, I know it well.
1: And he was a dentist in Geelong and his surname was Graves. You know what his partner was? Dr. Blood.
2: Dr. Blood.
0: That's correct.
2: Yeah.
1: And on the door it said Blood and Grace.
2: Make you feel good, eh?
8: Well, I have to be careful.
1: Rory Street was.
8: I might get suspended for this, but when I was living in Forbes, there was a teacher at our school whose name was, believe it or not, surname R-O-O-T.
0: Yep.
8: And guess who his girlfriend from Parks was?
1: Oh.
8: A girl named Jolly. Am I allowed to say that? I hope I don't get sacked. So that you can imagine that. That was a. But you'd look around a bit, wouldn't you? Change your name. Okay, I better go. Yeah.
1: So my mum was a Phelps.
8: Phelps, yes. Yeah. That's a nice name.
1: It's a very Welsh name.
8: Is that?
1: But it all comes from the word Philip.
8: Oh, yeah. How figures?
1: So in Wales, there was a nightmare with surnames because you would be called William Thomas, right? Your son wasn't surnamed Thomas. Thomas would be then the Christian name of your kid, your firstborn.
8: Oh.
1: And he'd get another name.
8: Oh.
1: So your surname didn't exist. And they stopped it happening at around about the 1700s.
8: Well, what's the excuse for all those 35-letter names?

0: names in Wales. What's the excuse for that?
1: What makes the rest right and them wrong?
0: I was going to say Latin Sea. Sorry, Greek, I think. I think it's
2: What's
0: Greek.
2: What's the name of that railway
0: Greek,
2: station?
0: Greek, they just animal. I've got to go.
3: Oh, yeah.
1: Good on you. Okay, Bernard will be on after the 2 o'clock news.
2: See you, mate.
0: Good to see you, too.
3: With Dennis. See you. All the best, Dennis.
2: Do you see
0: Yeah.
3: Bernard?
0: Yeah.
3: And we'll have some sponsorship announcements. 94.7 The Pulse, it's 11 minutes to 2.
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3: Oliver Phelps is in Harry Potter, apparently.
1: Yeah, right. So,
3: thanks, Josh.
1: And it was a swimmer, wasn't there, Phelps?
3: Phelps.
1: Yeah, oh, yeah.
3: Great swimmer.
1: Yeah, American blood. A lot of the Welsh went to America.
2: Yep.
1: And actually, and a lot of them were in making movies and that. There was a quite common name.
2: Well, that Phelps, the swimmer, he still holds the record for the most Olympic records, I think.
1: Yeah, so, but... It was a small world because the Lara Lake Primary School has a Welsh dragon on its emblem.
2: All right.
1: It's because what happened was there was a mudslide, you know, a mullock heap,
2: yep,
1: in Wales, and it went over the top of a town called Aberfan.
3: Oh, yes, true.
1: And it was terrible because it killed the kids in school and teachers and everything. Yeah. And I always remember the Queen visiting back in the day, you know, when it happened.
2: What, was it close to the sea, was it?
1: No, it was because it had been near a mining town.
2: Yep.
1: It was a mullock heap up on the hill that slid.
2: Oh, right.
1: And it just caused to, cover the school.
2: Yep.
1: My family was from that town, right, and they went to Queensland first and were on Sapphires and that around that, and Rockhampton Way.
2: Mm-hmm.
1: My grandfather joined the Air Force and then found himself in Melbourne, met my grandmother, and they eventually shifted to Bendigo.
2: Bendigo, never heard of it.
1: Yeah, you'll keep. And then from Bendigo, mum and dad and us two kids, we come to Geelong. And then I meet Anna from Bella Parker. And then we got married and had 3 girls, and we sent them to Lara Lake Primary School. And the Lower Lake Primary School had given money to the school of the mullock heap slide in Wales. And then the Wales school helped the Lower Lake school rebuild with the Lower fires in 69. So they swapped uniforms and flags.
2: Really?
1: And they had exchange students. They still had exchange, not students, teachers. And I remember David Cowan was a principal at Lower Lake. and he swapped houses and cars and everything with a principal at the Welsh school, and that Welsh principal come to teach here in
2: that's marvellous,
1: Lara,
2: isn't it?
1: And the Welsh dragon is on. So how spooky is it though that my family was in that town?
3: Yeah.
1: They go to Queensland, they come to Melbourne, they go to Bendigo, and they come to Geelong, and I send my kids to a school that's where we started from.
3: Yeah, that's uncanny.
1: And they got the Welsh dragon on it, and it comes from the town.
3: Gee. Yeah, that's rather incredible, isn't it?
1: But you don't know all these things until you do your family history yourself.
2: That's a lovely story, that one.
3: Mm, it is. Yeah. Gee.
1: But, it's... There was a lot of slides, Mullock slides and things like Mullock Hills and that sliding back in those days with coal. Coal was such a dangerous job. And that's why so many Welsh went to Bendigo too, is because of the gold mining. They had the experience of going down underneath and getting the gold.
2: Yeah, what's happened to those fellas that where was it?
1: Thailand.
2: Hmm?
1: Thailand Caves or something.
2: Yeah,
1: they didn't get the other two.
3: They didn't get them, did
1: they?
3: I never heard much. Oh, they lost
2: but
3: them.
2: But they went in those caves looking for gold.
1: Yes.
3: Yeah.
2: I wonder how they established there was gold in there.
1: Yeah, well, obviously there's found a bit of gold in there and they've gone back in, but it's risky stuff when there's rain around because the flooding stops you from getting out.
2: Oh, so
3: terrible. Yeah.
1: Scary stuff.
2: And some expert from Melbourne.
1: Yeah, he got there, but nothing they could do about the other two.
2: No. They did a marvellous job getting the other five out.
3: Yeah.
1: But that other one I saw the documentary on where the two Aussies helped get those kids and teacher out. Remember the was a couple of years back now. It was
2: Thailand. Where was that?
1: That was Thailand as well.
2: I don't think this was Thailand, was it? Was it Laos?
1: Oh, was it Laos, was it?
2: I'm not sure, but...
1: Yeah.
3: I can't remember.
2: But They do take a risk.
1: I mean, gold mining in the old days was pretty risky too.
2: Oh, well.
1: Because you were dealing with gas.
2: Oh.
1: I remember as a kid... when you went past the Pall Mall, the main street, and you were near the creek, it stunk of methane.
2: Really?
1: Yeah. Because there was a big poppet head mine right there in the middle of Bendigo.
2: Yeah, there was.
1: But gold's fascinating, isn't it?
2: Well, it is. It is.
1: Where my grandma's back fence was the second deepest mine in Bendigo, and all it had sitting over the top of the hole was a cement sheet cap.
2: Yep.
1: And you had a walking track to go to the shops through the back fence.
3: Cement sheet.
1: Yeah. And you'd go near this, you know.
2: Yeah. It's interesting the price of gold.
1: Yeah.
2: And how these people come to Geelong to want to buy stuff. And I took along a life member's badge, which was 9-carat gold, right? From the umpires' league.
1: Oh, yeah.
2: I wasn't going to sell it, but I wanted to know how much it was.
1: Yep.
2: And he turned and he said, because it's got an enamel over the front, it's not worth as much. Rubbish.
1: Yeah, because they melt it down.
2: Of course they would. Yep.
1: It's fascinating seeing people melt gold and turn it into
2: what
1: shapes.
2: What temperature you got to have?
1: Oh, I couldn't tell you.
3: Yeah, I watched the show just recently when they were melting some gold.
1: Yeah.
3: It was pretty hot.
2: Well,
3: was
2: what about
3: hot.
2: Silver?
3: It was
2: white
3: hot when he took the thing out of the heater.
1: Yep.
3: He had a special little heater, electric it was, and when he pulled the whatever it's called out, it was white. It was that hot.
1: Yes.
3: So it takes a fair bit of temperature, I think, to melt.
2: I remember when we went on the trip to Japan and... One of the exercises we did was make a little badge.
3: Oh yeah.
2: And they just put it in this tiny little oven.
3: Yeah, and
2: yeah.
3: Out of gold.
2: And not out of gold.
3: Just melt something.
2: But out of different enamels.
3: Oh okay. Yeah. Yeah.
2: And it came out. And I still got it somewhere.
3: Yeah.
2: I wouldn't know where.
3: Oh, that's great, yeah. Yeah, it's marvellous, those sort of things, yeah. My grandson just showed me, I can't think of the machine. It's it's something to do with a computer anyway.
2: They must be able to really heat it up.
1: It's 1,064 degrees.
3: 1,064
2: degrees.
3: To melt gold.
2: What about silver?
1: You're asking a bit much, aren't you?
2: Yeah.
1: I mean, I had that one on the top of my head.
3: Okay, we're running out of time. It's coming up to 2 o'clock. So thank you, everyone, for your company today. Thank you for the great text messages there. And hope you have a nice week, and we'll join you next week.
1: Here must have melted ice cream.
3: Again, Tuesday Magazine, every Tuesday at midday.
1: Tuesday, mate.
3: And so thank you for your company. Thank you, Mick. Thank you,
1: thanks,
3: Tony,
1: mate.
3: And all the best.
1: Thanks for listening, everyone.
3: We'll go to the news. Bye for now.
2: Could I just get...
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11: Hello, I'm Shannon Kirkwood. A report into the National Disability Insurance Scheme reforms will be delayed. A parliamentary inquiry into the Albanese government's plans to reduce the cost of the multi-billion dollar scheme was due to hand down its findings today. That will now happen on Friday. Disability advocates appeared before the 3 days of hearings, which were held last week. Many warned the changes would lead to people dying and could make life harder for recipients and support providers. The government says it needs more time to consider the 4,000 submissions. Shadow NDIS Minister Melissa McIntosh says, as it stands, the legislation will cause more harm than good.
12: This legislation barely does anything to address the crooks, the criminals, the bad actors that have infiltrated the NDIS. We're rushing this legislation through. We've had the inquiry. I've listened to your concerns, yet the minister is saying nothing to see here.
11: In Tasmania, a second Liberal government minister has announced she'll move to the backbench amid a controversy surrounding the use of taxpayer funds. Racing Minister Jane Howlett says she'll drop her portfolios. The decision coming a day after calls from the opposition for her resignation over allegations her office provided misleading information about election text messages sent in breach of convention. Frost is costing Australia's wheat producers up to $30 million annually in production losses. Scarlett Coppola has the details.
13: Climate variability is reshaping wheat production decisions, with frost becoming an increasing challenge. The new study from CSIRO reveals climate conditions are extending the window of time for risk of frost damage. Lead author Dr. Fernanda Drecker says growers can optimise crop performance using strategies such as cultivar selection and sowing time management, helping crops to reach the optimal flowering period.
11: A new report has found nearly half of the world's children are currently exposed to climate hazards, posing serious threats to health, education and survival. The Children's Climate Risk Report reveals droughts, heat waves and extreme heat are the most widespread combination of climate hazards, with over 296 million children living in areas exposed to all three conditions. UNICEF Executive Director Catherine Russell says children can be protected from climate threats with the help of government action and a child-inclusive approach, which includes reducing emissions and shifting toward renewable energy. She adds, without efforts to reduce greenhouse gas emissions, climate hazards will grow more frequent and severe. After more than 80 years of operation, a major craft and fabric retailer has announced the closure of all its physical stores. Lincraft says it will be transitioning to an online business model, which will see the closure of more than 60 stores in Australia and New Zealand over the coming months. Around 300 staff members are expected to be impacted. A 24-hour global dance party led by neurodiverse DJs and streamers is underway. From Europe to the US, Australia and New Zealand, music, movement and connection is the idea behind World Neurodance. The 24-hour dance party is celebrating Neurodiversity Pride Day. A DJ from Melbourne will be among those keeping the music flowing, with neurodiverse DJs and streamers taking turns across time zones. Organisers say participants should experience music, rhythm and movement in a way which feels true for each individual. To sport now, New Zealand has opened its FIFA World Cup campaign with a 2-2 draw against Iran in Los Angeles today. The other Group G match took place this morning. Belgium and Egypt played out a 1-1 draw. In today's other results, Uruguay scored a late equaliser to draw 1-1 with Saudi Arabia, while Spain and Cape Verde drew 0-0.

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4: And welcome to this edition of The Blurb with your host Bernard and myself Dennis on the panel today. Looking at the weather forecast for Geelong and the Surf Coast area, we have for today for Geelong a top temperature of 18 degrees forecast, described as rain, and we have had a little bit of rain. We had some early this morning, I believe, as well. And they're predicting between 1 and 10 millimetres of rain, so I'm not sure whether there's any more on the radar, but yes, we've had a little already. And against that top temperature of 18 degrees, it's 17.2 degrees on the rooftop here at 94.7 The Pulse. Out at Lara, it's 17.6, and it's 15.7 at Aries Inlet on the Surf Coast. Looking forward, we have to tomorrow, Wednesday, described as a possible shower, an overnight minimum of 13, a top of 20, and only around a mil of rain, so it doesn't look too bad for tomorrow. For Thursday, it's described as showers, top of 19, and between 3 and 10 mil of rain. So it could be another downpour again on Thursday. On Friday, showers, and a top of 16, so a little bit cooler, and up to 5 mil of rain forecast. Saturday, a shower or two, even colder at 15, and up to 5 mil again. And then on Sunday, possible shower, and 15, and around a mil of rain. So plenty of rain in the forecast period. And as I said, it's 17.2 on the rooftop here at 94.7 The Pulse. It's 7 minutes past two. And it's a big thank you to Alan, Tony and Mick for Tuesday Magazine. So the guys certainly have plenty to talk about, and there's plenty of interesting stuff that they come across. Today was surnames, and I think that was probably the highlight, and very interesting topic to discuss as well. So tune in again next Tuesday from 12 till 2 p.m. for Tuesday Magazine. And also the text line is open on 0488 877 947 right into the studio here. And so if you've got any comments about the show, then please send us a text and we'll read it out and respond. So please do that. That's 0488 877 947. And now we'll take this to get the show on the road, and it's a little different. It's not the Duke. It's Leonard Cohen, and the title of it is Sisters of Mercy. So let's take that right now, and then we'll be back with Bernard.

0: And that was Leonard Cohen and the Sisters of Mercy. Just for you out there. And yes, apologies if anyone was particularly looking forward to Gallington. And now...
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0: And you are, and more particularly, you're listening to The Blurb on 94.7 The Pulse. 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Or if you are like me and you're passing the studios, call into the office and talk to the friendly receptionist, and they'll take care of any donation or subscription you want to make. So get involved, and get involved quickly, and get your receipt however you donate. So please support The Pulse for another year ahead. So that's a very important notice. Now it's time to, at coming up to 15 minutes past two, to go over to Bernard and see what Bernard's got for us.
2: Oh, Bernard. Bernard's awake again. And, yes, thank you, Keith, for last Tuesday.
0: Did
2: and
0: you doze
2: back.
0: Off, Bernard?
2: Sorry, mate?
0: Did you doze off? Did Mr Cohen...
2: No, Mr Cohen nearly...
0: you so much that you were just...
2: No, while I was listening to it, though, I was thinking again about the Sisters of Mercy, because I'm always fascinated when we see people from the women from the Middle East, because certainly when I was a kid at school at St Pat's, the Sisters of Mercy from Sacred Heart would... I don't think you'd have ever seen the nuns dressed in their old gear.
0: In their habits.
2: Habits, as they called them. They had old habits.
0: I did, yes. I did a bit of television servicing and I had to go to St Joseph's.
2: Well, people who perhaps don't remember, but all you saw was the actual, from just above the eyebrows round to under the chin, and the sisters had a complete, it's not the wimple, it's a complete, like a frame around their face. Yeah. Then they had the big veil, which was black and... went right down to their, I was going to say their backside, but they wouldn't have been, well, you didn't know they had backsides, of course, because they were covered by the veil.
0: Well, they were all loose black.
2: All black, yep. And then they had a big, wide, black leather belt with a great big black rosary hanging from it. And, of course, they had the big, long, black habit, which was...
0: Black shoes.
2: To the wrists and to the floor, and black shoes. And the only variation I can think of was we had Sister Stephanie in grade three at St Pat's, and she had, well, you've got rims on your glasses, but if you can imagine rimless glasses, but hers were sort of blue glass.
0: Oh, right.
2: I don't know whether that was trendy or nunnish.
0: Yeah,
2: or
0: a bit of tinting, I think, for the sun or something.
2: She was the only sister around there who had glasses, which was, I don't know whether the rest of them had good eyes or... Anyway.
0: Well, the sisters compared to the habit or garb that they wear in the Middle East...
2: Yep.
0: The really devout ones have a bit of mesh across where the eyes are.
2: Yes.
0: So
2: they're... The Middle Eastern women, yeah.
0: Yes. And we used to suggest they were Darth Vaders or something.
2: Yeah.
0: but they were all in black.
2: And I probably told this story before with the other fellows on stage, but one of the sisters, and her name was Sister Mary Bernadette, and I had her in grade one, and I met her years later when I was teaching at Sacred Heart, years and years and years later, so she was probably in her 80s then. Yep. And apparently she was in hospital, and one of the mothers went to visit her and said, the kids must have taken one of her kids with her, and the kids said, we went into the ward and... Sister Bernadette was in bed with her head shaved and a nun was hanging up behind the door.
0: Really?
2: Would you believe it or not, this is a books program that we sort of keep going on.
0: We got off the track a little bit.
2: Now, as you know, Dennis not only tries to keep me on the track and keep me what I'm supposed to be doing, but over the last 15 years or something, I think Dennis has been... slaving away with me here, but he's recorded so many bits of music for me, and I'm not giving him a rest at all. I'll get back at him, don't worry. But I thought just for a few weeks, I was going through the CD collection at home, and again, I think, who's going to ever use any of my CDs? My grandkids, my kids have got their own taste. One son-in-law, Dennis, is into this. I think it's might be called Americana. I'm not sure, but it's...
0: Yeah, well, isn't that a lot of the music that...
2: Yeah, it's not real...
0: Doug plays on
2: his crossroads. Yeah, it's not real E-haw country, but...
0: No.
2: Doesn't sort of grab me much, but they've all got sort of high tenor voices like me, and... anyway, so I don't think any of them are going to inherit my CD, so I'm going to probably bore you... listeners, not Dennis. Dennis is bored already, but he's only been here 10 minutes. But no, he hasn't. Dennis never lets on. He's a very gracious gentleman, as you know, if you know him.
0: Well, don't pump up his tyres too much.
2: I'm giving him a big rap because he mightn't come back in a fortnight if I don't. Anyway, each week I'll play you three tracks in the first hour by someone. As I did last week, you might remember I played three Beatles tracks. So each week in the first hour I'll play someone. And this week it's going to be Crosby, Stills, Nash and Young.
0: Yep.
2: So you'll be hearing some of them in a minute. And then in the second hour you'll have other bits. But as I said, somehow or other I left my Duke... I don't know where it is, my Duke Ellington.
0: You'll have to instigate a search.
2: Oh, it'll probably be...
0: It's probably in your player at home.
2: It could be, yeah. But I don't play much. Now, in the meantime, you know, when you get to our age, I don't know... I can remember my dad saying, well, you know, when you're retired...
0: Are we geriatric?
2: Sorry?
0: Are we geriatric yet?
2: Oh, I am. You're not. You're not, I am.
0: I think I am too.
2: I had my last swim, I told you the other day, that's why I got a cold. I was going to say, Dad said I could spend all my life now going to funerals, and if you live in Geelong and you've lived all your life in Geelong, you probably could. However, I've lost two really, really good friends in the last week. One of them a lifelong friend when our kids were growing up, a fellow called Peter Clancy, who was at a news agency up in Broadfoot, and we'll be going to his funeral later. But I just heard today a wonderful local character called Rod Bush, whom a lot of people in Geelong would know because he was very involved in basketball umpiring for many, many, many years. I got to know Rod when I was teaching at Sacred Heart College, and a real gentleman. We again send condolences to his lovely wife and the family. But Rod was one of those, as I said, a gentleman. You work with a lot of different people in your lives, and most of them are, you know, really beaut people. But Rod sort of was... I wasn't the sharpest technology tool in the book, and Dennis is nodding his head vigorously as I say that, but I didn't have a clue, whereas Rod time and again would, you know, help me out as so needed with timetables and all that sort of rubbish that I... it was not my interest in teaching to be interested in timetable and all that stuff. I tried to avoid all that rubbish. No, it's not rubbish, sorry. Anyway, valet to Rod Bush. And again, these people probably won't be listening because they're holidaying up in Cairns already, unless he's really keen. But my good friends John and Stephen, whom I talk about often on the program, set up a beautiful lunch with an old mate from, here you go again, just trying to think, 50 years ago, a fella called Ray Lowe from Western Australia. And Ray was in Geelong last week, and we had a lovely dinner with he and his wife. And it was just, you know, I always say old friends are good friends. Maybe if we saw them every day, every week, we might get sick of each other. But, gee, it's good to get back and you say, do you remember when and all that stuff. So that was lovely. Now, better get back to books. Now, a very big book about probably, I don't know, 500 pages of text plus about 80 pages of bibliography and index is called, wait for it, Babylon, namely A History of Babylon. Now, okay, forget about the song, but again, if you're a Christian, whether you're a practicing Christian or not, whether you're a Catholic or a Protestant or whatever, we'd all have heard of Babylon because it's in our Psalms. If you don't know a lot about the rest of your Old Testament, at least you'd have come
0: by
2: across
0: the rivers of Babylon.
2: Pardon?
0: By the rivers of Babylon. That
2: yes,
0: song
2: well, I said you got the song.
0: Who's the group? I forget who.
2: Yeah, but I was going to get you to dig that out today, Dennis. I forgot. But it's a wonderful book, a thralling story about Babylon. And of course, as we look at the Middle East at the moment, and I am so sick of seeing President Trump on television, but let's not get hung up on that too much. But it's hard not to avoid stories about Persia, etc. Now, okay, so the book is enthralling. It's written by a fellow called Lloyd Llewellyn Jones, good Welshman, obviously. It's been out for about a year, so he's in England, so I doubt if we'll get anyone to talk about it, but I will tell you a bit about that later. Jock Sarong, I don't think he played football for Collingwood, or maybe his grandfather did.
0: There was a Sarong that played for Collingwood, wasn't there?
2: Yeah, lots of Sarongs. It's an unusual name. Jock is actually a lawyer in his day job. He lives down at Port Fairy, I think still at Port Fairy. He's a very fine novelist, and I just got a book that's been out for a year now called Cherry Wood. Now, I've contacted his publisher and we might still be able to get him. He's a terrific writer. And that one sort of sneaked past me, as did Anne Patchett, P-A-T-C-H-E-T-T. Now, if you listen to this program, you're either very loyal or very bored or you're a book lover. I won't ask you which ones you are, dear listeners, but if you're a book reader, you would
0: probably tell us on the text line, 0488 877 947.
2: Nothing too insulting, please. Anne Patchett, a wonderful English novelist, and I'm going to come out with one of my outrageous statements. I think she's the best American, for me, for my taste, the sort of books I like. Her book came out in 2019, The Dutch House, which somehow I missed. However, I've been very sneaky, and I hope my wife's not listening, because I actually sneaked in to the lovely bookshop in town and I bought Anne Patchett's new book, which is called Whistler. And it's only just come out literally, I think, I've been published in Australia last week. So I'll tell you a bit about the early book, The Dutch House, shortly, but then when I get Whistler read, I'll tell you about that later on. Now, today, we do have a guest today. Now, I know you've been starved. Last week, you had to put up with, well, not quite an hour. You only get about
0: your voice only just managed to get there, too.
2: You did?
0: Mm-hmm.
2: And have you seen his bike? Keith's bike?
0: I have, yes, the red bike.
2: Oh,
0: the trike bike.
2: Hey?
0: The trike bike.
2: Have you seen my bike yet? No, you haven't.
0: No, don't bring it in.
2: No, well, I'm not allowed
0: to ride it in.
2: I'm not allowed to ride it yet. No. Until Caleb reckons he's been out three times to take me for a test ride.
0: Do you need to look at the YouTube videos of how to ride a bike?
2: No, I know how to ride a bike, but he's worried about, I'm not going on the road. If you know St. Leonard's, dear listeners, if you know the Ballarine Peninsula, I can ride along a very firm sandy
0: rail
2: track.
0: Trail.
2: Sorry?
0: Is it a rail trail?
2: No. No, I don't even need a rail. No, it's right along the beach. It's a good firm. It's about 2 metres wide.
0: And how long is it?
2: Oh, I can go as far as Port Arlington, mate.
0: Right.
2: I can certainly go into St. Leonard's.
3: Get some fish and chips.
2: I can go to St. Leonard's and get the paper or have a coffee or something. But anyway, I haven't done it yet, though, but we will soon.
0: Right. You'll have to get a basket to put on it.
2: A bit like having
0: a basket. Has it got a basket on it?
2: No, it hasn't got a basket yet.
0: To put things in?
2: I should have a... I've got a man bag, don't forget.
0: Yeah, but that'll make you lopsided.
2: It would. I'm lopsided when I come in here, as you know. I've got that many bleeding books. Anyway, so there you go. Now, today, I better mention our guest today is a man called Vic Bongiorno. He'll be in about 3:30. And he has poses a question, which, of course, is asked, I don't know about every night on television, but if you look at what's screening on TV, and dare I say, probably at the film, at the picture theatres as well, is there other life out there? Well, Vic has become convinced over about 10 years, he'll tell us about it after 3:30 today, about 10 years that he's convinced that there is other life out there based on the disappearance of a man called Frederick Valentich back in 1978. He disappeared flying his plane. He was on his way to, apparently or allegedly, to King Island off Cape Otway. He disappeared. The plane and him have never been seen since. Vic will tell us how he became interested in it, first of all, and then became quite directly involved in it, and how, through all sorts of research, he's become pretty much convinced, Dennis, that there is... was that there are such things as UFOs.
0: Unidentified flying objects, was what you're saying.
2: Any thoughts?
0: Well, someone throws a stone at you from out of the bush, usually you can't identify it, can
2: but
0: you?
2: But you're out at the UEMs. Don't forget you've got the panther out at the UEMs.
0: Oh, we do, don't we?
2: Have you ever seen it?
0: No.
2: My daughter-in-law claims to
0: have seen it. I haven't looked for it.
2: No, I've never looked for it either.
0: Haven't expected to see it either.
2: What would it eat? Oh, it could come down and get sheep, I suppose.
0: Or rabbits.
2: Yeah, I was going to say, they're not alive, I've noticed. A lot of rabbits. I haven't been out there for a while, I must say. But.
0: But, yeah, it's... I've heard about it. Haven't seen it.
2: Yeah.
0: Don't know whether it's a big black cat.
2: That's right. We had a huge black cat down the back of our place that killed
0: some
2: one.
0: Some of those moggies that go wild get big.
2: Well, I'd never seen one as big as this one down the back of our place. Mm. And we don't know. Someone must have shot it, we think, but anyway. Meanwhile, yeah, so Vic will be... I think he's coming in here. I hope he is, because I haven't got his phone number. Vic, I left it at home. But no, Vic's coming in, I think, at 3:30. And, yeah, you might like to have a think about your thoughts on UFOs, and you might like to, as I said, contact the station on the number we just gave you.
0: 0488 877 947.
2: That's right. Okay, other books. Look, there's lots of stuff here. People are still, as you know, you hear it on this program, people are still writing books about Gallipoli, and, you know, please don't yawn, because it... Well, it's significant in Australia's...
0: You haven't been to Gallipoli, have you?
2: No, I haven't. And I'm not being awful, but I don't think I would ever go there.
0: You don't think so?
2: No.
0: I know you wouldn't climb the hill.
2: No, I wouldn't mind going to Turkey.
0: Turkey?
2: Turkey. My brother-in-law has just come back from there, and they reckon they've been all over the world, and they reckon it's one of the best holidays ever.
0: Constantinople, or would you go to...
2: They were there for 2 weeks, so...
0: Okay.
2: I don't know where they went, but I haven't seen them yet, but they're...
0: Or Ankara.
2: Yeah. They said, you've been there.
0: Yeah.
2: And you liked it?
0: Yeah.
2: Yeah. What, because the food would be good and the...
0: Oh, some of the food's good. Some of the food I had on a trip down to Troy on a bus trip, we had a break and had some food. It was not very good at all. Food poisoning isn't really good when you're doing a bus trip.
2: Isn't it awful when you get sick while you're away? It happened to me in Scotland, of all places, Edinburgh. Had to go to the doctor.
0: Well, I got back to the hotel and my wife rang the receptionist and said, can you send a doctor? And in came Mohammed.
2: In another country, it's very difficult, isn't it?
0: But he'd seen it before, he'd probably seen it over and over again. Probably with the European tourists.
2: Did he sit at his computer like my bloke does and says...
0: No. He just walked... He didn't have a computer. Listening. He just walked in. Actually, he picked the wrong patient first. said, "Now what's wrong with your wife?" "No, no, no," she said, "not me, him." So we got fixed up. He gave us all the magic medicine, and that was good.
2: But that's the thing about food, isn't it? We do assume.
0: Well, we do trust.
2: We do, and we eat because we eat. Don't we? Here we eat so carefully, really.
0: Yeah.
2: You know? There's no excuse for us. Anyway, getting back to what I was going to say there about turkey, Harvey Broadbent has made a bit of a, well, I don't know about a career, but certainly a special interest in Gallipoli. So he'd already written apparently a couple of books earlier. This one actually is about 10 years old, and I only got a hold of it recently. As my wife keeps telling me, why do you go to second-hand bookshops? Well, I don't know, because I'm a nutcase. This one is called Gallipoli, the Fatal Shore. And what he's done is very clever. He takes the Turkish, Anzac and British aspects of Gallipoli. Now, I haven't read it. I'm just mentioning it in passing. If anyone has come across it, you might like to say something about it. But I'll talk about that.
0: I've heard of it.
2: Sorry?
0: I've heard of the Fatal Shore,
2: Later on. I was just talking about the music today. We had Beatles today. We're having Chicago Transit Authority, I think, are we? Is it Chicago today, I said?
0: Who?
2: No,
0: No, Chicago.
2: Crosby, Stills and Nash today.
0: Yeah, that is, yeah.
2: Crosby, Stills, N and Y. Okay,
0: yes.
2: There we are. Moving right along, books to film. Do you remember the book I raved about a couple of years ago called H is for Hawk? I see the film has been made, so looking forward to that. Another plug, Meredith History Group.
0: A couple of weeks ago we had a treatment on Bob Hawke, didn't we?
2: On Bob Hawke, yeah. Yes. This is H is for Hawk without an E.
0: Oh, right. Different one. Okay.
2: Yeah, no, the Bob Hawke book, amazing book. the Meredith History Group have been working on Elaine, as I call it, or Elaine, as some people call it, and it's coming out in October, I believe, and I owe them... if you're listening up there, I know I owe you $20. It's $20 to be a member of the
0: subscription.
2: I won't leave town without it. Okay. What have I got down here? Don't know what Brooke Madison Driftwood, why I've written that down there, but who knows. Everything was going, so that was where I stopped writing today's notes, and then suddenly on Friday, stacks of new books arrived. Tony Birch, sorry, Tony and all his fans, and you hear me every week on this program, look, I'm a lazy writer. If I really had a backbone, I would take all the bits and pieces I've got sitting around at home and try and get them
0: published. Collate them.
2: I'm trying to get one now. I mentioned it last week. If you are in the business, and I'll come back to this later on, actually, if you are in the business of publishing people's writings, contact us here, because I'd love to sit down with you one day and see how much it's going to cost me to get my poems published. Anyway, Tony Birch has written a book called Women and Children. I found it very boring. Sorry, Tony. Rodney Hall, genius from Western Australia. Oh, no, not from Western Australia. He's from Queensland. His new book, I've only just got it, from Picador, called Vortex. Rod, I hope I can persevere with it. Very challenging. Rod is a very bright boy, and it's it shifts in time and styles. Now, you know, it's not just a simple sit down in front of the TV Saturday afternoon read. Anyway, more on that later. Vogel winner from 2022, which I somehow missed, Anna McGahn. That's McGahn. Immaculate. Again, I've got that by my bed to read, like all the others. And they all came from my mate O'Connor in Parramatta. Now, the one I've got in front of me here now, which I've just been reading today, now, I know, I'm not sure we have a lot of Maltese listeners to the blurb. I hope we do. I don't know whether my mate Joe from Port Arlington listens to the blurb. If you listen, Joe, good on you. Bless your heart and socks. I'll see you for coffee on Thursday. But I'm looking forward to showing you this book. Now, Joe's been out here, as most, I would say, Australian Maltese have been out here, I would say probably 40 to 50 years, there was a huge influx in the 50s and 60s. And when you read this book, particularly the sort of prelude
0: it's
2: to
0: probably
2: the...
0: probably putting you more towards the 60s to 70 years.
2: 60s, yeah, oh, easily. Yeah, that's right. Well, Joe came out here when he was 21 and he's now 85, so whatever that is.
0: Do the math.
2: Yeah, Joe, if you're listening, you can let us know. Joe, there's a phone number we just gave you. What is it again?
0: 0488 877 947.
2: Anyway, Joe, I'm going to show you this book on Thursday. It's called A Death in Malta, An Assassination and a Family's Quest for Justice. Photo of the beautiful lady who was assassinated. Her son decided to pick up the story of his mother, Daphne Caruana, a very common Maltese name, Galizia. She was assassinated because she wrote a tireless social justice commentator, really, in Malta. And Joe has talked a lot about, my mate has talked a lot about, you know, the political situation in Malta, which has been, pardon me, even, you know, most of us know, tumultuous, you know, the occupation by the Muslims way back. If you go back to, you know, about 1,000, and then you have the Spanish fight back, and then, of course, the British colony, blah, blah, blah. And it's had a lot of corruption. The mafia get a bit involved. I'm about halfway through the book. Because it was where it's located, you can see it's an ideal place to muck around with importing and exporting drugs and fiddling around with that. Anyway, it's an investigation into the life and assassination of Paul's mother. And I'm just getting into it now, but Joe, if you are listening, I'll tell you all a bit about it on Thursday, and I'm sure you'll be able to fill me in a bit too. But looking forward to the rest of that. As I said, probably won't be able to interview the author, but you might like to chase it up. It's in the bookshops now, published by Penguin. Stacks more to go, Dennis.
0: We haven't played music for too long now, so
2: we'll probably play some carts as well.
0: Well, we'll play some station announcements.
2: That'd be lovely. Yep.
0: Okay, so we'll do that now, we'll start a bit of a run of Creedence Clearwater Revival now, and this first one you'll recognise, Proud Mary, and then we'll have some station announcements after that.

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1: And thanks, Marsha. And it's just after 13 minutes to 3. And it's currently sitting at 16.8 degrees against that forecast maximum of 18 in downtown Geelong. And now it's time to go back to Bernard for perhaps a book.
2: Yeah, a book or two. But, of course, we do remember, I suppose everybody who's listening to this program is old enough to know a little bit about Creedence Clearwater Revival, because they were California University students, weren't they? And obviously fell in love with something to do with New Orleans and the Mississippi River, etc. So they either created or recreated that sort of, I don't know whether you call it swamp rock or whatever, but they go to Bayou country and you get that bass sound, etc. And, of course, the great voice of the lead singer and his brother, who unfortunately subsequently had a very bad falling out, but he's one of them still going. I don't know what happened to the other fella who played the bass with them, but there you go. I still love listening to them, I must say. Now, you're listening to The Blurb, and I'm still talking about some more books. Philip McDonough, very interesting Irishman, an amazing life really so far. He's published four books of poetry. I'm going to read one of his in the second hour, as well as two works for theatre, including, would you believe, a theatre adaptation of Crime and Punishment. Doesn't say how long it went for, but I've still never finished Crime and Punishment anyway. Maybe that's because I'm not a dedicated enough reader. Anyway, he worked on the Northern Ireland peace process, and which led to the Good Friday Agreement, of course. Was an ambassador to from Ireland to the Holy See, Finland, etc. In the meantime, as I said, he scribbled a few poems, and I'll be reading one of his poems from a very new collection called Estuary, which has only just come out this year, published by Daedalus Press from my mate Mock in Sydney and from Dublin, actually, published. I don't know how you got hold of it, Mark, but you can probably tell me one day. Okay, where am I? Oh, yeah, still talking about books. We've got a few more here that I've come across. I mentioned that. Yeah, Julian Barnes is a well-known novelist, and the book that I have of his, again from Mock in Sydney, came out this last year. It's called Departures. It's called Departure with S in apostrophe, in brackets at the end. What that's about, I don't know. I haven't read it yet, but if anybody's familiar with the work of Julian Barnes, you might like to chase that one up. It's a Jonathan Cape paperback from last year. While I was looking through the new book on Gallipoli, I discovered a book, and again, no one would be able to tell me where I've talked about this before, but my library is so disorganised. This book is called Where Are Our Boys? Published by the National Library of Australia, who've been very good to this program since pretty well from day one. Now, the book's been out for nearly 10 years, but when I got it out yesterday afternoon, I thought to myself, when I get a book, I put a tick on it straight away with the date I received it. Then I always, when I read it, I put a tick with a circle. Now, this one hasn't got a tick with a circle. And it's the most amazing book because it's NLA, I don't know who finances it, I suppose the federal government, but they're beautifully presented books, and they have facsimiles of all sorts of primary source, as the historians say, material, like, you know, maps and contemporary photographs, etc., facsimiles even of battle reports and notebooks and so on. Anyway, I might get a chance to tell you more about it another day, but there may be people interested. But Where Are Our Boys Now? It came out, as I said, in 2018. If you're interested in World War One, you might like to see if you can chase that up at one of the libraries. Again, another old book. What do you know, listeners, about Leonardo da Vinci? The book Stacked Down the Road, down near our beach. I found a book there yesterday, so I'll tell you more about him. And also a memoir by the memorable Mirka Mora, whom a lot of people would know about. Okay. Meanwhile, television, what have you been watching, Dennis? Apart from football.
1: Not much. Catching up on all of the Big Bang Theory and Young Sheldon and all those sort of things related.
2: All right. Did you go to the footy Saturday, by the way?
1: No, I watched it on TV.
2: Did you see me?
1: Yes, I saw you. I could see you standing out, yes.
2: No, I didn't.
1: No,
2: Helen saw me because everyone else were waving their, whosoever flags they were, you know, those.
1: Oh, they're the white shirts. The white towels. That was a white towel match.
2: Yeah, white towel. They were waving, I held mine like that and went like that.
1: Did you have something written on it?
2: It's got Go Cats.
1: Oh.
2: Or something like that. Right. Come on the Cats or something.
1: All right, okay.
2: Anyway. Any thoughts on the Cats at the moment?
1: No, they're good. They're just below the top.
2: They are just below the top, aren't they?
1: And they probably will need to gradually improve towards the end of the season if they want to be there on the last Saturday.
2: I have a worry at the fullback, and of course, Scotty was tired the week before and got beaten for the first time probably in his life, but he'll come back revived, I suppose. Dangerfield played probably one of the most active games of his last couple of years the other night, so... Anyway,
1: I'm agnostic about football at the moment because my boys are full of injuries and problems,
2: and that's all Geelong needs.
1: Coaches and all sorts of things.
2: Geelong only needs a few
1: Bombers
2: injuries.
1: The Bombers are sitting safely on the bottom of the ladder.
2: Yeah, they'll revive. They, you know.
1: Everyone says that, but they haven't done it over the last 15 or so years.
2: 15 years? Oh, he's probably 200. But you're very low, though, aren't they?
1: But they made a final or two, but only won one in yonks.
2: Yeah, it's interesting, isn't it? But, you know, I don't... I think I've told you, do you know the kids bought me a headset that I can now listen to
1: the
2: ABC
1: ones,
2: Blues?
1: The ones you've got on?
2: No, similar to these.
1: All right, okay.
2: And so I listen to Lingy and Mick Malthouse.
1: Mm-hmm.
2: Of course, Mick's absolutely pro Geelong, almost as much as what... Really, he's almost as pro Geelong as what Lingy is. But anyway, I'm sitting there listening to that, of course, and my son and his son are sitting next to me, and I'm saying, oh! And they're saying, what are you talking about? But, gee, it's good because I know what's going on.
1: Oh, right.
2: The other side of the paddock, you know?
1: Yes, it's very hard to see right across the other side.
2: And I tell you
1: sometimes.
2: What, listeners out there, I'm sorry if I bore you with football, but... That boy with the headband is not a bad player. And he did 8 tackles the other night, which is not bad for a...
1: Is this the blonde-haired... Well, I was going to say, there's a few blonde-haired boys.
2: Yeah, the other blonde-haired fellow is good too. The skinny little one on the flank was good too. He's good. Okay, we're not talking for...
1: We're running out of time. It's 5 minutes too. We need to get some station announcements in, so we better do that, and we need to catch up on some music.
2: Yep, lovely. Listen to the blurb.
1: We'll take this piece of music right now, again from Creedence Clearwater Revival, and then some more station announcements.

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2: And welcome to the second hour of The Blurb with your host Bernard and myself, Dennis, on the panel for today. We have the weather forecast for Geelong and the Surf Coast against a forecast Geelong forecast top of 18 degrees. It's currently sitting at 16.7, described as rain, and up to 10 mil of rain. Well, it's still grey and overcast outside through the foyer there, so there's a good possibility of more rain this afternoon, I would imagine. So we might get close to that, some way close to 10 millimetres in total for the day. As I said, 16.7 degrees in downtown Geelong, and it's 17.4 out at Lara, and down on the Surf Coast at Aries Inlet, it's 15.9 degrees. Looking at the next few days, we have for tomorrow, Wednesday, described as possible shower. After an overnight minimum of 13, it'll be a top temperature of 20 and maybe a mil of rain, so not much around. So tomorrow doesn't look too bad with 20 and very little rain. And then Thursday, showers, 19 degrees and again up to 10 mil of rain. So could be wet on Thursday. And showers again on Friday, top of 16 and up to 5 mil of rain. Looking at the weekend, Saturday, a shower or two, top temperature of 15 again, and 5 mil up to. And on Sunday, possible shower again on Sunday, 15 degrees again, and only around about a mil on Sunday. So there's plenty of rain in that forecast period. So, as I said, 16.7 degrees on the rooftop here at 94.7 the pulse, at coming up to 8 minutes past three. And we'll take the final of what we were going to play, the final Creedence Clearwater Revival track. And talking about rain, have you ever seen the rain?

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1: 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Some great roots, blues and new music from 4 till 6 today with Doug and Crossroads. 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Or give us a ring during business hours and 5225947, or just call into the office during business hours as well, and someone in the office will sort you out in terms of a donation or subscription if that's what you're doing. So you'll get a quick receipt, and however you manage to donate. So do please donate to The Pulse and keep The Pulse on air and we volunteer presenters on air as well. At coming up to 13 minutes past three, it's now time to go over to Bernard for some more poems and books and golden oldies and all of those.
2: And the thing about The Blurb, and I hope I do mention it every week, that it's not just, to me it seems, not just the volunteers, but it's the comradeship in a way that develops, because you probably know, and I do say it, I hope I say it nearly every week, that I'm just so technically incompetent that this show wouldn't be on the air without people like Dennis. So thank you, Dennis. It's just I muddle anyway, as you know, if you listen to me from time to time, but I'm muddling a bit more almost year by year, and I won't bore you with all my medical details, but things are tend to be slowing down just a little bit.
1: But as volunteers, we do this because we get something out of it. We don't get paid.
2: Oh, exactly.
1: But we enjoy what we do.
2: Well,
1: that's the thrill of it.
2: And I'm a bit selfish because I get lots of books out of it.
1: Well, with benefits.
2: I do give away a few. Now, I've mentioned in the first hour Philip McDonough, wonderful, well-known Irish academic, et cetera, politician. His collection, new collection of poetry from Daedalus Press, called Estuary. Now, this one, of course, is Northern Hemisphere, okay? It's called Song of Autumn, but because we're in autumn, I mean, thank heavens we don't have things like snow, but I thought I'd perhaps read you this. Well, it's actually a sonnet form, but I was trying to trying to deconstruct it, if you're listening, John. But, you know, I'm a bit of an old fogey when it comes to poetry. Call me old-fashioned, because I am. But, and as I've said before, I'm trying to get someone who wants to sift through my poetry and sort it out and get it typed up for me. But if anyone's listening any time out there, but I think Sam Allen, I don't know whether she's listening today because she's tied up on Tuesdays, but you remember Sam Allen, Dennis, and Sam Allen, the lovely blonde lady that comes in and writes children's books.
1: Oh, yes, yeah. I remember her.
2: Well, she's working on Tuesdays at the moment, but she's out otherwise. But she'll after the end of June, she's going to be coming in. But Sam Allen tells me she can sort out me poems for me, so who knows? Okay.
1: You better take up the offer.
2: Well, yeah, I don't know. She might find it just even deciphering my handwriting would be enough. So I'm too lazy to type them up. That's the problem. Okay, the poem Song of Autumn by Philip McDonough. It's never a great problem to revisit resorts of summer, of snows and glistening frost. But where can I find mere ordinary words, your dark sweater, September's rustle and rust? The truth, yes, I admire truth plus the angels, but what are the less true things that it was ours in all our scorching innocence to uphold? Not like some bold migration to the stars, those corridors in time in which we touched. They had a nature that was all their own, to which I dream of rightfully returning. But how, if the very country is unknown? Always, I write, and reference that dust. The one who says goodbye says what she must. I read that a few times. I'm still mulling over it, and unfortunately, dear listeners, you're only getting one grab at it, but there we go. Philip McDonough, as I said, the book has just been published this year. Thank you, Mark, for that. Now, next week, all being well, a man called James O'Loughlin will be our guest next week. Now, the name may not quite ring a bell. He's probably a bit better known from Sydney television, but if you see his face, I can't place the voice myself, I must say, but on the back of the book called The Missing Piece. It's more than a memoir. I think it's almost like an epitaph, if that's the right word. You know, an epitaph is something we put on someone's gravestone. Well, if this is a book published by Echo this year, and it's about one of his friends. And I'll just read a little bit of a prologue here, a bit of the prologue. It's unusually great seeing old friends. You don't have to plan what to say, watch your words, etc. With old friends, you just turn up, crap on, and see what you can, who can make the other one laugh first. If you say something that comes out wrong, they're not going to judge you. Surprisingly, I discovered this holds true even when the old friend happens to be dying. This was the seventh time in the last 6 months I'd driven 3.5 hours along the boring Hume Highway to Sydney, from Sydney to Canberra, to see Jim. And despite the pain he was in and the terror he was facing, we'd had some great times and so on. He talks about it, and so the book develops from there. So my wife said to me, you seem to be reading a few of these, you know, memoirs, etc. And I suppose unless you've lived a life, and I'm too lazy to do mine, you see, that's one of the problems. If you've lived a life, why not talk to people about it? And, you know, I love nothing more than, as I said, catching up last week as we did with two friends from that I first, one of them in particular, I first met in 1963, John, if you're listening, and of course the other one I met about 3 years later, and we lived in a community, literally, for about 3 years together. John and I lived together for about 4.5 years. And, you know, there are funny little things that you remember, and I suppose that's the sort of stuff that James will be talking about in that book called The Missing Piece. So he tries to, I guess, reflect on the things that he'd maybe like to have said. Meantime, a novel from 2019 now. Now, I don't know how I missed this Anne Tyler book called The Dutch House, because I think, and if you are really astute and you've got a terrific memory, if you're that sort of listener to the blurb, you may have gone out and read all the Anne Tyler books I recommended, because I think I've read 3 or 4 of them. I tell you about the good writers you should be reading. They're the only ones I mention. If I just mention a book and I don't ever get back to it, it might mean that I've forgotten to get back to it, or it might mean that I don't want to sell you a book that I don't think is worth a look. And, of course, if you listen to this program, you probably have a pretty good idea about what my taste runs to, and I'm pretty impatient, impertinent even, narrow-minded. Some people would say naive. Okay, so anyone read Anne Tyler's book from 2019 called The Dutch House? Let's know. Now, The Dutch House. And again, I'm having a thought that maybe Anne Tyler's books are a little like that. I mean, if you're going to write a novel, why not use a house? I was thinking of Tale of Two Cities with, and of course people will remind me straight away, it's a tale of the French Revolution, but he really says he couldn't write the book unless it was about this particular city. And then we go to some of the TV serials we watch. The one I mentioned already today is very much anchored in Amsterdam, which a place I've visited, but I had no idea that Amsterdam was as multi-layered, etc., as it is. So, the book tells the story of the lives of the first-person narrator, not a lady, actually. And this is another thing I think is admirable for Anne Tyler. He's telling his life story in the novel from age about 70. And a main character in it, apart from him, the other main character is his sister, who's just a couple of years older than him. And, of course, the other not main character is the eponymous Dutch house, which is a bit hard to describe because I've never seen a house quite like it. It's weatherboard, probably built in the early 1900s. It's in, what state are we in? New Jersey. I think it's in New Jersey. Plymouth. Is Plymouth New Jersey? I think it is. Dennis, help me out.
1: I don't know.
2: No, I have a feeling Plymouth is in New Jersey. Anyway, New York features as well, and the main character does go to live there. So this is really the young boy, and he's, as we meet him, he's wide-eyed, he's trusting, he's very bright. Pardon me. Ooh. Pretty naive, of course we all were, we probably still are. He relies on his family history for the memory of his family history on his older sister Maeve, because when he was 6 years old, his mother, whom he dearly loved, but who was already, as he remembers her, certainly different from the other married women, the other wives and mothers around her. We fortunately do meet her later in the book, but I'll leave you to discover that for yourself. Dad, I'm glad my dad wasn't a relentless small businessman like the dad here. Look, he's a nice enough bloke. He smokes like a chimney. My dad didn't. Smoked a little bit. When we meet him first, he's in his about his late 40s, and wait for it, his wife has left and he considers her as not around anymore. They're a Catholic family, by the way, so it's a bit of a challenge for him. But he, first of all, has this younger woman, about 15 years younger than him, visiting the household, and she has already two children by another, by a previous marriage, and gradually she moves in. Now, okay, that's all right. The mother had died young, as I said, when he begins a relationship. By about halfway through the book, we have her coming to be, to all intents and purposes, the wife, mother of the household in the Dutch house. Then we fast forward to the lives of the brother and sister, the siblings whom we met early in the book. He becomes a doctor. And that is interesting because he's a very clever lad, which is how he becomes a doctor, because he gets a scholarship as a teenager to take him from high school to a school where he can get really good passes to get him into med school. But he's only a doctor for a little while and he finds it boring because he discovers, number one, it doesn't pay terribly well. Well, I don't know what happens in America, but anyway. So he decides to dabble just a little bit in real estate, which is what his father had done. So that's where it takes off from there. So along the way, he had a carer when he was only a little boy, and she comes back into the family's life, and she becomes a very dear family friend of both boy and girl. But is it profound? I don't know. She's very popular in the States. She's won lots of, you know, literary awards. So she's not just a good storyteller, but I just find she's able to run off a couple of good sentences. And I actually had two pages marked that I was going to read.
1: I'm not sure we've got enough time.
2: We're running out of time anyway.
1: We've got Vic here at the station, so we'll bring him in just a moment.
2: Yeah.
1: But we're running a bit short of time.
2: No, we're right
1: now.
2: That's fine.
1: We'll take this piece of music from
2: a great book by Anne Tyler, The Dutch House.
1: Crosby, Stills, Nash and Young, Teach Your Children Well.
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7: And now at coming up to 3:31, we'll take this piece of music from Leonard Cohen, and it's called Susanna.
8: Cheers.
7: And we'll be back with Vic after this.

0: Okay, that was Leonard Cohen and Suzanne. And now it's over to Bernard to have a word with Vic.
1: Yeah, and of course, I always have to find out everybody's pedigree, and it didn't take me long, and took me about three questions to discover that I don't quite know half of this man's family, but I almost know someone who's not terribly distant from him in family relationship. But I'm delighted to welcome to the Blurb this afternoon Victor Bongiorno. And I wrote down here Vince, I've got down here at one stage, Victor Bongiorno. And I could say Bongiorno, Victor.
2: Am I on?
3: Oh, hang on, four. Now you're on.
4: Yeah, Victor, got me there.
1: Victor, I could say Bongiorno, Victor Bongiorno.
4: Bernard, that's fine. You can call me anything. Just don't call me late for dinner.
1: No, but I'm calling you. I said Bongiorno. G'day, mate.
4: Yeah. Bongiorno to you too. It's funny. It's the first time I've ever heard that.
0: I doubt that very seriously.
1: You've got to have a sense of humour to be as dedicated as this man has been, because for a long time now, and he'll tell us the story of how the project developed, the book is called Frederick Valentich, Double Dark, and it's got an intriguing front cover, which immediately gets us in because it is a coastline, it is a Cape coastline, and we have a rather delicate-looking aeroplane, and we have a lighthouse down below, which is really, I suppose, the mystery and the question mark and the focal point of the book. So how did it all start for you then, Vic?
4: Yeah, Bernard. Look, you touched on a few points there. Those photos, it's a book with photos. And I always promised if I ever write a book, it'll have photos in it, you know, because I think we just get a bit... Mm. It's a nice little diversion. But all those photos were in my phone, and they weren't... I didn't take them with the object of putting them in the book.
1: Right.
4: They were there. I was searching for one image, and as I went through, I couldn't find it on a search, and as I went through the photos, I said, that's relevant. Mm. I pulled them all out, including that front photo, which it's a photo of Cape Otway. And
1: beautiful photo.
4: I did a number of photos of that, of Cape Otway in all sorts of weather, but that one's kind of nice. And there's some other coastal photos in there that are all just in the phone, and highly relevant, including the one at Blanket Bay and things like that. So didn't have to go out and fly again. It was all there.
1: So perhaps talk about your life and flying, which really leads you into the quest for the mystery.
4: Well, it does lead me in. The photos sort of lead me in because it was one of those things that was destined to happen, Bernard. I ended up starting a business, as I've said in the book, at Apollo Bay. I got there about 1998. And created a business in scenic flights and charter there, just a small-time business. And I had another base out in South Australia at the time, so I was pretty busy.
1: Mm.
4: But all those things just happened by sequence, including finding out about the story of Fred.
1: Mm.
4: And it wasn't just a wow moment at the time. When I first started learning about it, I thought, gee, that's really curious, you know. And I also, as I said in the book, I also touched base with Vivian Baldock in King Island, who was a personal friend. And she told me about UFOs and what she'd seen. And I believe her. I've known the family for years. She's highly intelligent. Well, she was a highly intelligent woman. And the whole family, I've known the whole family for quite some time. So I started to delve into it, Bernard, and what happened was I got put off. You know, all my investigations were drop that. He was his own worst enemy. I don't know what you say that's politically correct these days, but he wasn't up to speed. You know, he wasn't quite mentally there and all that. Yeah. The kid was a bit of a, you know, he was a problem. He was his own worst problem.
1: Yeah.
4: There are other phrases I could use. I won't. So there's nothing that'll make you drop a case quicker.
1: No, that's right.
4: Than thinking I'm investigating someone who's, you know, he's the problem.
1: And getting bad mail from everyone.
4: That's right, everyone. And so I dropped it for about 20 years. But at the time, I kept squirreling away information. And I just kept putting it in a folder and putting it in a folder. And I thought I'd collated information, and some of it was really quite sensitive and vital to this investigation. And then in 2022, I had a heart attack, or I had a heart problem. It was complicated. I lost my status as chief pilot, and I had time to think. I saw a special on the ABC, which was a terrible special. And I thought, I just got to do something about this. I've got to write this. And I started to write. And look, I woke up one night in the night, and I wrote the last two pages on my phone, which have stayed exactly as they are now. It was the last chapter. And I thought, well, that's probably a really good ending. And I thought, I need to start this. Where will I start? And of course, once I started it, I just sat there for 12 months solid and wrote and pulled information. And and there's still things running around in my head that, you know, probably should have been included, vital information. But, you know, people mistake the book about being a book about UFOs, which, yes, UFOs are a bit player in it, but it's not, whether they exist or not, is not a vital fact in all this.
1: But I was going to say that too, because possibly a third of the book is more or less autobiography. And yet I think that's really important, because who's going to... if you're going to read a controversial book, which this is, even though, as you've said, every time you've gone to try and get to the quote-unquote official level, you've sort of been pushed sideways... You know, and that's why I think when I was reading it first, I thought, hang on, this bloke's talking about himself a lot. But then as I got into it, you know what I mean.
4: Yeah.
1: And I thought, no, this is important because I want to know who he is before I start to trust his first of all, his investigating ability, and then, of course, his ability to judge. And we'll get to the UFO thing later on, because that's where I get a tad sceptical. But that's because, like most people... Probably. I've never had any, but let's keep going to where... So you start to... You take your time to... Because you're not well, your research.
4: Bernard, I take your point about a bit of my life being there. I could not exclude it.
1: No.
4: Simply because...
1: I think so.
4: One of the primary reasons is I've got so much in common with this lad.
1: Yes.
4: I've got so much in common.
1: And that comes across, yes.
4: Since the book's gone out... I've made contact with people who knew him personally, and people, some of the kids who were in that car that Merv was driving, said, yes, we concur with that. And they're alive now.
1: Yep.
4: Merv's gone. And so that's wonderful moral, you know, support.
1: Exactly.
4: For what I've written here. There are other people who have witnessed that.
1: Yep.
4: It's not just on Merv's... But the point of it is, Bernard, and the really important point is not so much about the quality of a UFO and where it's from and what it's doing here and all that. The question is, the main question is, was Fred telling the truth that night when he related...
1: Those 8 seconds.
4: Those 6 minutes of transcript.
1: 6 minutes, yeah, sorry.
4: You know, was he telling the truth that night? And... I believe he was, 100%. Now, the phenomena could have been a number of things, but I believe he definitely was. And I've gone to a lot of trouble to bring in other instances around the place, including Westall.
1: Yes.
4: And the similar cover-up. What is palpable in this book is the inaction of the authorities.
1: Yes.
4: And that's almost a bigger story.
1: Yeah. This afternoon, if you've just joined us, folks, welcome to The Blurb. This is our weekly books program. And the great thing on the program is when I have not only a local author, but someone who can come into the studio here at The Pulse and talk about it with us. And this afternoon, it's Victor Bongiorno. We're talking about...
0: And Bernard, just to interrupt, sorry about that. It's good to hear from... Joan, who says, great to hear Victor on the Pulse again from Joan.
1: Good.
0: So,
1: good, because you've been on before with...
4: Thank you.
0: Very good.
1: The boys. So Victor's talking about Frederick Valentich and the disappearance of a plane, which he was just telling us about again. So we talked about how it came to be written. So And as Victor was just saying, since the book has been published, there has been more indirect witness information coming to the fore.
4: There's been a lot of subsequent information. Yeah. I could probably put another chapter in, but I won't. There's two parts of this story. Mm. It's to do with the technical side of what he saw, mm-hmm. and disproving the erroneous stories put out by the investigative authorities at the day.
1: Yes.
4: And also their inaction. Mm. They put out a lot of smoke. And they did nothing to you. And I believe they're culpable. I believe they should answer questions on this.
1: And why?
4: Now, we're talking about Department of Transport at the time. Yeah. This day and age, they're CASA.
1: Why would they do it?
4: Well, you know what, Bernard? If they had left well alone, I might have been left with a weaker case.
1: Yes.
4: But in February of 2005...
1: They chased you up.
4: They put out a rather... extensive article in their safety magazine, do you believe it?
1: Yeah.
4: And they renewed all the tired old probability of what might have happened that night off the coast of Victoria, which I believe I've disproved in the book. And then they went on with a personal attack on him, which it really got me motivated to do more about this. Yeah. So I included that as a late inclusion. It was a wonderful little gesture on their part because it validates, you know, the whole modus operandi for myself to do this book. Mm. It was an unjust, unfair, incomplete investigation by an authority, I believe, who was directed not to make this go away. Mm.
1: And do we still, to this day, we have no... Well, we wouldn't. It's a big area of water, isn't it, you know?
4: Well, as I say in the book, Jacques Cousteau, to anyone who's were offered to come out and sweep the... That's not official. I got that as part of my...
1: Yeah.
4: You know, it was word of mouth that he had offered to come out, but he was put off. Now, that would have been a private enterprise. That would have been funded by private enterprise, but he was put off.
1: Yeah.
4: No one has done a sweep of the bay. No one has done a sweep off that coast, and I believe his aircraft is somewhere off Cape Otway, a few K off, don't know where. But that's up to the experts. I've tried to talk about currents and where it might have drifted to.
1: Mm.
4: But the discovery of a body, the mention of a body, I think was 100% that bit of information is correct.
1: Mm.
4: I believe there was a body there, and I believe it was him. Unfortunately, he wasn't located. But the authorities, had they been doing their task correctly at the time, I believe they would have found the plane.
1: Mm.
4: Or they would have found him.
1: Yeah, that's what I found. Again, we still haven't got onto the UFOs quite so much, but that's what I found absolutely astounding, that there wasn't more thorough...
4: Well, look, I can
1: someone
4: only...
1: like that. Is that the practice still if someone disappears like that?
4: Oh, no.
1: Because we're on the news all the time, don't we?
4: It'd be a much more thorough investigation. And, of course, things would be a lot more transparent now, you know. But look, Bernard, I can only write it as it appeared to me. Yeah. And I spoke to people along the way, including that man Ross, who's in the...
1: Yes.
4: And he's very well connected with the aviation industry. Yep. And he said, we flew down there next day, Vic. There was radio silence. There was no... Because if you fly into a search area, you know, you're warned. You're informed of what activity there is in the area and to stay clear or to maintain a certain health. He said there was nothing. Mm. It was radio silence. He said, we couldn't believe it.
1: Mm.
4: And when he went back to his flying establishment in Moorabbin, there was no one ever approached them. Now, if you were an investigating authority, you'd go and see where he got the plane and speak to his colleagues. What do you think? Mm. You know, what was he like? No one came. Mm. No one came.
1: Now, what about the relationship he had?
4: With Rhonda?
1: Yeah.
4: Yeah. There's no doubt she was the love of his life.
1: Yeah.
4: I know Rhonda quite well.
1: She was very young at the time.
4: Very young. Yeah. And she was the love of his life.
1: Yeah.
4: And they were only going out for a few months, but I can concur with that. You know, I've been in that. There's only one person.
1: Yeah,
4: and
1: exactly.
4: I think
1: it doesn't take long.
4: No, well,
1: you know, you don't know, don't you?
4: That's exactly right. Yeah. And She was really affected by the subsequent investigation that pried into her life. She was subsequently engaged 3 times. Mm. Now, that would say that there's something not right in her life. And, you know, if you speak to her now, she'll just say, look, there's no doubt he was the love of my life and I missed him terribly. Mm. But, you know, on top of that, Bernard, was the complicity, complicity, it was illegal, the illegal interview that she was involved in and undertook. Now, I have trouble processing what happened during that interview.
1: Mm.
4: And she went into that interview as a 16-year-old girl.
1: Yeah, exactly.
4: She was of the age of consent, but she wasn't a legal adult. All right, so she was 16.
1: Yeah.
4: And And when she told me about it, and she's since made this fact quite plain in other interviews, she told me there was something wrong. And I said, what else was wrong? She said, I never saw their faces, Vic. They were behind bright lights.
1: Yeah, I remember you saying that,
4: You know?
1: Book, yeah.
4: But the whole intention, for years I sat on that knowledge, and I wondered, it went round and round in my head, and I thought, now what would they do that for?
1: Yeah.
4: Who knows? Mm. Maybe the guys were just, they were weird. But then I suddenly realised, when I started doing the investigation, they wanted something to hang Fred on. I believe, they wanted something to hang him on to say, you know, and guess what? You know, he's been doing something that's not, you know, he's with an underage, and that would have further destroyed his character.
1: Yeah.
4: But they dropped it. And for reasons I've mentioned in the book, there's probably... It was an illegal interview. She was unaccompanied.
1: Yeah. Now, there's one interesting fact, of course, which, again, jarred me. He wears a uniform that night.
4: That's right.
1: Now, tell us about what the uniform was.
4: This is a critical bit of information.
1: Yes,
4: really, really critical bit of information.
1: We want people to read the book, of course, so we don't want to tell them too much, do we? But anyway, it's very important, isn't it?
4: Well, you know what? I've been through this searching of how much do you relate on radio.
1: Yes.
4: I did a 2-hour interview on a West Coast YouTuber live recently.
1: Right.
4: And I thought, well, you know, what's the
1: you
4: use
1: wanted
4: of
1: to read
4: being...
1: The book.
4: You know, you need to tell us.
1: Yeah, really, what you're doing, though, is trying to get people to open up this story again and find out what the truth was.
4: Well, I investigated at a number of levels, and I thought to myself, now I'll try and chase up the constabulary on the day.
1: Yep.
4: And he turned out to be a friend of mine, or someone known to me, Brian, and good guy, straight guy. And
1: sorry, can we get back to the uniform?
4: I'm getting that
1: getting
4: right
1: that.
4: Now.
1: Oh, yeah, good. Sorry.
4: And I said to him, who was acting in charge? He said, "That's me." And like, I've known this guy for ages.
1: Yes, I remember.
4: And he then went to tell me about the mystery of this body and floating in the water that was reported to him by a child who was verbally and orally and hearing impaired.
1: Yeah.
4: And so that child needed an interpreter, which adds to the sort of mystery.
1: Of course.
4: You know, so his teachers, who they were camped down on the coast, drove him to the police station, probably a good hour and over an hour to Apollo Bay on dirt roads, so he could relate this information to...
1: Yeah.
4: So Brian took it seriously, and he enlisted the help of someone from up at... Ken, I forget his last name, another officer up at Colac, and they both went down and they looked. And Brian went into the water and searched, but he said, I couldn't find anything.
1: Mm.
4: But that, you know, that doesn't mean a whole lot, you know, with a rising tide and maybe a bit of current.
1: Sure.
4: You know, things can move. We've lost a lot of people off that coast since I was there.
1: Mm.
4: I've seen people enter the water there and swimming and... Never been seen again.
1: Never.
4: The body's never been found.
1: Right.
4: So it's quite an area for currents and things like that.
1: Yeah.
4: So, but the point was he had a uniform on, like, quote unquote, like a policeman's uniform.
1: Yes.
4: And when Brian told me, I thought, oh, wow, that's interesting.
1: It's a bit vague.
4: It's a bit, you know. And I thought, a policeman's uniform. And I thought, now. I said to Rhonda, I said, would Fred have been in uniform that day? And she said, no. I said, strange. What would he have been wearing? She said, oh, his civilian clothes.
1: Yeah.
4: And I said, well, okay. And I said, but did you see him? No, I didn't see him on the day. Now, I know for a fact on the previous Wednesday he was in uniform. Yeah. At the time, the complicating factor with this was I thought that the Air Force uniform at the time was khaki, but it's not. And I didn't find out till later. It's blue, just like a police cadet's uniform.
1: Yeah, I was going to say blue.
4: Now, when you put it all together, this child has made up a story, ostensibly made up a story about a body.
1: Yeah.
4: And a body in a uniform.
1: Yeah.
4: And a policeman's uniform. Now, it's just too tight. It's just too narrow. The odds for that to, you know, there's obviously been a bit of... now, I will say that he's all his colleagues, his teachers, and all his surrounding students backed him 100%. Yeah. And Brian did too. He said, look, he was telling the truth, Vic. There's no question.
1: Unfortunately, Vic, we're heading towards...
2: hitting the news very soon.
1: It's been...
4: okay.
1: It's been terrific. I was going to say, the last thing, can anything still be done today? We've got 30 seconds.
4: We're involved. Yes, we're definitely involved in... trying to get a search going. I'm heading for that. So it's Frederick Valentich, Double Dark, and you could go to the Facebook site or you can buy it through Booktopia.
1: Thank you. And the last question, and of course, is what do you think now, finally?
4: What do I think?
1: About UFOs, etc.
4: I think UFOs are a happening thing. There's no question something...
1: Do you think they're involved here?
4: Yes, I do. I do think there's something going on. It doesn't keep me awake, though, Bernard. Okay. It's not a big deal.
1: Thank you very much for being our guest, mate. It's been terrific.
4: My great pleasure. Thank you, Dennis.
1: It's always good to meet another buongiorno, mate.
4: Thank you.
1: Okay. So this afternoon, I'll say buongiorno. To buongiorno.
4: Buonasera.
1: Buonasera.
2: Here we go.
1: Nearly.
2: We'll take these messages and then we'll get to the news.
1: I hope it's not raining.
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2: Well, it's about 1 minute to four. 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So stay tuned to 94.7 The Pulse. And we'll take a little bit of Dylan with I Will Be No Go Here or something. Bob Dylan. This is Bob Dylan. So tonight, I Will Be.

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1: National Radio News.
2: Good afternoon. I'm Shannon Kirkwood. A reprieve for mortgage holders, with the Reserve Bank deciding to hold the cash rate at 4.35%. The RBA says today's decision was unanimous. It says inflation is still too high and will likely remain high for some time. Governor Michelle Bullock says today's decision will give the board time to assess this year's rate rises and the impact of the oil supply disruption due to the conflict in the Middle East.
3: We still have to make sure that that inflation problem we had prior to the conflict, that is addressed. And that's really what the recent tightening's been about.
2: Meantime, Treasurer Jim Chalmers says the developments toward a peace deal in the Middle East are welcome.
4: The end of this war can't come soon enough. Australians have already paid a really hefty price for this conflict on the other side of the world, and there are more costs and consequences to play out in the long tail after this conflict.
2: Well, CPA Australia says it's a brief reprieve for borrowers, but high cost burdens facing consumers and businesses remain. An arrest has been made as part of a Victoria and New South Wales police investigation into the movements of Desmond Freeman. Freeman fatally shot two on-duty police officers in Porpunkah last year, sparking one of the biggest manhunts in Australian history. Police say they've executed 7 warrants today at properties across New South Wales and Victoria. They say a 64-year-old man has been arrested in Wodonga and is being interviewed. There's also been a second arrest on unrelated outstanding warrants. Police say Freeman was shot and killed after a standoff with police at a property west of Wodonga in March. 8 people have been killed after a US Air Force B-52 crashed after takeoff from a base in Southern California. The incident occurred at Edwards Air Force Base. The aircraft was on a routine test mission. Boeing has confirmed 2 of its employees were on board. Colonel James Hayes says the victims included military, government civilians and government contractors.
5: Today, Edwards Air Force Base experienced a horrible tragedy and we lost 8 great Americans. This crash is deemed to be unsurvivable, and right now our thoughts and prayers are with the families of those that lost their loved ones.
2: The cause of the incident is yet to be determined. In Far North Queensland, 8 teenagers and 2 adults have been charged and 7 stolen vehicles recovered. One of the recovered vehicles was allegedly stolen from a Townsville driveway yesterday. A woman was cleaning the rear of her car with her baby asleep inside when the offenders allegedly got in the vehicle and drove away. The group returned soon after, placing the baby on the curb before driving away again. The baby was assessed and cleared of any injuries. New data shows improvements in student behaviour and well-being since a ban on mobile phones in high schools came into effect in South Australia. Scarlett Coppola reports.
6: South Australia banned the use of mobile phones by students at public high schools in 2023. Data from the Department for Education shows an 82% decline in matters related to mobile phone use in term one of this year compared to before the ban was introduced. Over the past 2 years, inappropriate behaviour involving a device declined by 48%, while social media issues like cyberbullying decreased 74%. The state government says the policy continues to play a key role in helping to address antisocial behaviour at schools and improving learning outcomes.
2: To Sport, Geelong coach Chris Scott says Jeremy Cameron is a certain starter for the clash against Fremantle on Thursday night in Perth, but Tom Stewart's availability due to concussion remains unclear. Geelong will be out to end Fremantle's club record 12-game winning streak.
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10: 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Getting very close to the middle of the year, aren't we? Today had a

0: Saturday, we're looking at 15, and again, a shower or two. Sunday, we're looking at 15 after an overnight of 7, and a possible shower, but only a millimetre there. Monday, we're looking at 15. It looks like the rain has gone, and it will be partly cloudy.
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Yes, welcome to Crossroads. I'm Doug Morellan, and you'll find me here doing Crossroads every Tuesday between 4 and 6pm. Thank you to the Blurb team. Today it was Bernard and Dennis. Thanks, guys, for always a great show and some really interesting interviews as well. 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So, yes, we've been going 12 months and that's been quite an effort on our part, I should say. A lot of people have put a lot of work into keeping this station on the air, but it must continue, and that's why I say donate, subscribe or sponsor. Most important. All right, today's show.

I'm going to. Well, we've got some great blues and roots music, of course, but I'm going to play some Lloyd Spiegel. I'm going to play some Buddy Guy, some Dr. John. I'm even going to play some Page and Plant, would you believe? Jimmy Page and Robert Plant. So stay tuned for that. We're going to have a little bit of a look at an album I came across during the week from GD and the King Brothers, an album they put out last year, Aussie band. And so we'll listen to three tracks from their album, Chicken Shack Groove. So stay tuned. First up, however, we're going to listen to two tracks from Elin Jewell, wonderful American roots Americana artist. She's just released two singles this year, and I'm going to play both of those today. I'm going to play Soul Kitchen and Deportee. So let's go and have a listen now to Elin Jewell.

Two great tracks there from Elin Jewell. That's Elin, E-I-L-E-N, Jewell, Elin Jewell. Two great tracks, Soul Kitchen and Deportee. The Appalachian Roadshow, I played a track from them last week and I thought I'd play another one. It's a little bluegrassy, but I like it. I don't like a lot of bluegrass, I must admit. But let's go with La La Blues from the Appalachian Roadshow.

0: That was Matt Taylor, the wonderful Matt Taylor and the White Pointers from 2001 on the Dirt Music soundtrack from that wonderful, great Aussie novel that Tim Winton wrote, Dirt Music, and this was the accompanying soundtrack to that, Matt Taylor and the White Pointers. Coming up after this little break, we're going to have a request from last week from Graham, and that was for a Lloyd Spiegel track, which I'll play after these announcements. But thanks anyway, Graham, for texting in again. You're wanting a track for next week as well. That's all right. We can, I'm sure we can accomplish that. And don't forget, if you're wanting to tune in to Graham's Blues Show every Monday morning on Inner FM in Melbourne, 6 till 9 every Monday, Inner FM.
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0: And you're listening to Crossroads on 94.7 The Pulse. I'm Doug Morellan. And don't forget, you can text in 0488 877 947. And that's what Graham did last week. He texted in and asked for this track. This is for you, Graham. This is Run by Lloyd Spiegel.

That was Lloyd Spiegel, and neglected to mention that that was on his 2023 album Bakehouse Dozen, and a request for Graham. So I hope you enjoyed that, Graham, and I look forward to your next request next week. You'll ask for something from Cooking on Three Burners. Okay, skeletons in your closet. We don't want them, I'm sure. But this is a new single from Rick Fowler. And we'll have a listen to that now.

Whiskey and Gin, that was Aussie band Lazy Eye, and a great track from 2019. That was the title track of that album, Whiskey and Gin. Shirley Johnson is a selfish kind of girl, she says. She's been playing weekly gigs at the nightclub Blue Chicago since the early 1990s. Can you imagine that? Doing a regular weekly gig all those years, you know, nearly 30 years. So here's Shirley Johnson and Selfish Kind of Gal.

0: I'm a selfish kind of guy.
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1: I played this track last year when it was first released. It's from an album called Heavy on the Blues. It's Rory Block. And in this track, she's enlisted the guitar support of Joanna Connor. It's a great version of the Jimi Hendrix song written back in 1967, The Wind Cries Mary.

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With his crutch and its old age and its wisdom, and it whispers,

0: Hope you enjoyed that version of The Wind Cries Mary, that fantastic Jimi Hendrix track from 1967, his version. This was from last year, as I said, from Rory Block on her album Heavy on the Blues with Joanna Connor. Another legendary artist, Buddy Guy. This next track is from Hoodoo Man Blues from 1965. And it's not only Junior Wells' first LP, it's near the first LP by a Chicago blues band. Chess and a few other labels had reissued 45s by Muddy Waters, Sonny Boy Williamson, Howlin' Wolf, etc., but virtually no one had tried to capture the Chicago blues sound onto a long play record until Junior Wells did. And in this case, on this song, he brought along Buddy Guy. This is Snatch It Back and Hold It. Junior Wells and Buddy Guy.
1: Snatch it back and hold it. Baby, one more time.

0: Hey!
1: That was the wonderful Junior Wells featuring Buddy Guy and Snatch It Back and Hold It. We're coming up to the news. We'll get to that in just a few moments. Don't forget, you can text in on 0488 877 947. Love to hear from you. And we'll be back coming up with a little bit of Sons of the Blues, Aussie band from 2021.
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4: Hello, I'm Shannon Kirkwood. If inflation remains too high, the Reserve Bank governor says the cash rate could rise again. The RBA has decided to leave the cash rate steady at 4.35% today. Governor Michelle Bullock says inflation is still too high.
5: Bringing inflation down does not mean the price level comes down. We have got permanently higher prices for everything because of the inflation that we've experienced in the past. That's why it's important we get it down to low and stable rates.
4: Meantime, Treasurer Jim Chalmers says progress toward a peace deal in the Middle East is a welcome development.
6: The end of this war can't come soon enough. Australians have already paid a really hefty price for this conflict on the other side of the world, and there are more costs and consequences to play out in the long tail after this conflict.
4: US Vice President J.D. Vance says a preliminary deal to end the war with Iran may be released before Friday. The MOU has been described as a very general document rather than a final peace deal. The US says negotiations on Iran's nuclear program will begin after the June 19 agreement is signed in Geneva. President Donald Trump has described reports the US is paying $300 million to Iran as fake news. Vice President Vance has told NBC the MOU is the next step toward a final agreement.
7: The President of the United States doesn't want just a deal on the nuclear, as much as that's a win for the American people.
8: Yeah.
7: He wants to see a transformed Middle East, which is what this deal will do so long as the Iranians comply. And if they don't, they won't get any of the benefits.
4: U.S. officials also say the Strait of Hormuz will reopen on Friday. A report into the National Disability Insurance Scheme reforms won't be delivered until Friday. A parliamentary inquiry into the Albanese government's plans to reduce the cost of the multi-billion dollar scheme was due to hand down its findings today. That's been delayed. Disability advocates appeared before the 3 days of hearings, which were held last week. Many warned the changes would lead to people dying and could make life harder for recipients and support providers. The government says it needs more time to consider the 4,000 submissions. Victorian Labor MPs have opted against a leadership challenge against Premier Jacinta Allen. It had been speculated an attempt would be made today during the party's final caucus meeting before Parliament rises. Ms. Allen is facing falling support in the polls and has faced ongoing criticism for rising crime rates and allegations of corruption on government project work sites. Rain and storms are on the way for southern Australia this week, while wet and windy conditions are forecast along Western Australia's Esperance Coast. The Bureau of Meteorology's Alana Cherney talks about the forecast rainfall over the coming days, including isolated falls of up to 100 millimetres.
9: Some of those areas are around the Esperance Coast during tomorrow, around the Adelaide Hills, where we're already starting to see some river rises, then through Victoria, through the southwest, as well as through the eastern ranges and extending into southern parts of New South Wales, and through Tasmania, particularly about the northwest.
4: To sport, Queensland captain Cameron Munster says Proapatino Fa'asol Malawi will do his late father proud when he takes the field for the Maroons' must-win State of Origin clash against the Blues in Melbourne tomorrow night. He rejoined his teammates on Sunday after spending time with his family following his father's passing. The Blues lead the three-game series 1-0. In AFL, Isaac Rankin will return for Adelaide's match against Melbourne on Saturday, while Geelong's Jeremy Cameron has been declared a certain starter for the clash against Fremantle on Thursday in Perth. And New Zealand has opened its FIFA World Cup campaign with a 2-2 draw against Iran in Los Angeles today.
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1: Yes, the weather today. We're currently sitting on 16 degrees in central Geelong. Tomorrow, Wednesday, we're looking at the temperature increasing to 70 with a possible light shower at some point. Thursday, we're looking at 19 and rainfall up to 10 millimetres on Thursday. Friday, 16 and showers again. Saturday, the 20th of June, we're looking at 15 degrees and a shower or two. Sunday, 15 degrees and very light possible shower on Sunday. And Monday, the rain has cleared and we're looking

0: Charlie, man, what's up?
1: Hey, Charlie.
0: Yeah.
1: Hey, Junior, you up there, man?
2: Yeah, brother, I'm here. I'm right here.
1: You know, y'all used to do me kind of dirty, man.
2: Oh, yeah?
1: Hey, Junior, remember I used to come down to Teresa's every Monday?
2: Oh,
1: used to cut my head regularly.
2: Yeah.
1: And Cotton, you

That was New Kid on the Block, if you didn't catch the lyric there. That's from the 1990 album Harp Attack. Four blues harp players, James Cotton, Junior Wells, Carey Bell and Billy Branch. Great album, and New Kid on the Block. Before that, I played I'm Ready by the Sons of the Blues. And Phil has messaged in and suggests I check out Long John Baldry's version of I'm Ready. I'll do that, Phil. I don't know it, but I'll certainly check it out and see how it compares. Phil's also put in a request for some Johnny Winter next week, so I'll see what I can do about that. I've got some Johnny Winter at home, so I'm sure I can do that for you, Phil. Thanks for texting in, and don't forget, you also can text in on 0488 877 947. JD and the King Brothers put out an album last year called Chicken Shack Groove. Now, the King Brothers, Ron and Jeff King, have long worked in acoustic mode as an offshoot of the legendary Four Day Riders. And just as a little side note, I was perusing the shelves of one of my favourite record shops up in Kerrang on the road to Swan Hill. The record shop up there is a wonderful little place, lots of secondhand vinyl and CDs, etc. Anyway, I was in there a while back now, and I came across this LP of the Four Day Riders. Now, I didn't know them at the time. I have been back, and of course, the record's gone. I would love to have bought it. I should have bought it. I agonised over it, but I had others that I knew I wanted and didn't do it. But anyway, I digress. As I said, Ron and Jeff King were... they worked as a duo, as an offset of the Four Day Riders to play some more intimate venues. But lately they've been playing with guitarist, vocalist Graham Druce, who was also in another band that I'm familiar with, 12 Bar Dudes, and spent some time with those guys, Graham included, and wonderful Sydney band, 12 Bar Dudes. And so Graham's been with them for a little while now on guitar and vocals. And they've put together a great repertoire of original and traditional blues. The trio's signature sound is often enriched by the addition of vocalist Jill Tweedy. She was also from the Four Day Riders, original singer of the Four Day Riders. Her voice is reminiscent of blues greats, and yet distinctly she adds her own rich layer of depth too. The performance is a musical feast serving up classic Chicago blues, swinging rhythms, Latin grooves and New Orleans vibes, all executed with the flawless precision that defines these musicians. So prepare for a blues experience like no other. We've got Ron King on harmonica and vocals, Jeff King on acoustic guitar and dobra, Graham Druce on acoustic guitar and vocals, and Jill Tweedy on vocals. I'm going to play three tracks of GD and the Kings and the King Brothers: Meanest Woman, Bright Lights, Big City, and Sloppy Drunk. Let's get into it.

0: So what did you all think of GD and the King Brothers? Three tracks there, Meanest Woman, Bright Lights, Big City, and finishing up with Sloppy Drunk. GD and the King Brothers are from Sydney. Great band and a great album, Chicken Shack Groove, released last year. We're going to go into a little gospel track now, The Blind Boys of Alabama and Wade in the Water.
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0: 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You're listening to Crossroads. I'm Doug Morellan. And don't forget, you can text in on 0488 877 947. I'm going to go to a little Katie Webster from her 89 album, Two-Fisted Mama. And this track is The Katie Lee.

Fast and Furious, from the two-fisted mama, Katie Webster. Up next is a very early release from Dr. John, that renowned, perhaps eccentric voodoo pianist from New Orleans. This release is from the Atco Atlantic Singles, which was all his A and B sides from both US and UK singles issued between 1968 and 1974. And the album came out, this particular track was from 1972. It's a well-known old blues standard, Dr. John and Wang Dang Doodle.

Now, at the start of the show, I promised a little page and plant. Well, I'm going to do that now. Last week, I played a bluegrass version of Gallows Pole, and that was pretty good. But this week, I thought I'd go to the opposite end of the spectrum and play Gallows Pole by Page and Plant, of course, Jimmy Page and Robert Plant from Led Zeppelin. And this is a track that Led Zeppelin also did, but in this case, it's just the two of them, Page and Plant. Let's have a listen to Gallows Pole.

0: How good was that? You can't mistake that voice of Robert Plant, can you? And accompanied there by Jimmy Page. Just a great, great live version of Gallows Pole. And Phil has texted in saying, Grouse. Saw them when they came out. Well, you did better than me. I didn't, but I wished I had of. Yeah, great track. Great track.
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0: Welcome back. You're listening to Crossroads, and we haven't got a lot of time left. I'll try and get through another couple of tracks. This is the Kingsnakes from their album 19 Lucky Strikes, and the track is Hard Life Boogie.

The Hard Life Boogie by the King Snakes, a band I saw last year when I was in the States, and what a great, great live band they are. That's about the end of the show. Thanks for dropping by today. Like to see you all again next Tuesday, of course, 4 p.m. till 6. I neglected at the start of the show to mention my subscribers, so I'll do them right here and now. Thank you so much for subscribing. John, Tim, Keith, Bernard, Jeremy, Dennis, Monty the Dog, Ray Lewin, Emma and Leanne. So much, we so much rely on people like yourselves. I'm going to go out with a bit of a favourite, a bit of John Lee Hooker. Love him so much. This is Hip. See you next week. Stand by for the Chinese program after this.

And yes, Steve-O, I will do another King Stakes next week just for you. Thanks, mate. Long time. You want me to come right over.

0: 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That me and you kissed me too. That was it, pretty baby. That was it, pretty baby. That was it, pretty baby.
1: 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Now the time is coming to 6 p.m. Here is the Chinese program in Mandarin. I am Brian, your music friend for this hour. 这里是 FM 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
4: 欢迎回来，这里是 FM94.7 民族广播，杨仔为您带来澳洲历史上的昨天、今天和明天。今天的最后一段故事，它发生在6月21号，这是一个铜矿改变命运的故事。在1845年的6月21号这一天，一条新闻在阿德莱德，南澳的首府阿德莱德的报纸上刊登，南澳一个叫Bura 的地方发现了大型的铜矿，这个听起来像一条普通的矿业新闻，但在当时它几乎改变了一整个地区的命运。Bura 铜矿非常的富有，它被称之为 The 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

0: Hello, I'm Rob Cameron. The Pulse isn't owned by a corporation, it's owned by Geelong. 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
1: Three Wilsons and Al Jardine, and it's called Friends. It was released on the album of that name. This is the Brad Meldow Trio. Brad Meldow is a pianist from America, now in his mid-50s. With him, he's got Larry Grenadier playing bass and Jeff Ballard the drums. And this is from the 2018 album, Seymour Reads the Constitution. Great title, Seymour Reads the Constitution. So, from the pen of those Beach Boys, here's Friends.

Brad Meldow trio there with Friends, a Beach Boys composition by Wilson, Wilson, Wilson and Jardine. And that was from Brad Meldow's album Seymour Reads the Constitution. Well, something a little more recent now, a release from 2024 by the trumpeter June Ida. He's an American trumpeter of Japanese parentage. His parents migrated. And his mother was a semi-professional koto player. She had a lot of influence on June's appreciation of music. He said, "My mother was always playing music around the house. She loved all types of music, especially classical. I spent my formative years listening to Brahms, Tchaikovsky and Mendelssohn. My mother wanted to make sure we didn't lose our culture and language, so she also taught us Japanese folk and children's songs. But I also listened to jazz, blues, soul, rock and roll and hip-hop, which were all prevalent in St. Louis when I was very young." So, yes, he grew up in St. Louis, and therefore it's no surprise that he's into jazz. This is from the June Ida album of 2024 called Evergreen, and it's the title track.

June Eder leading the sextet there. That was Evergreen from the album of the same name, a 2024 release. The vocalist there was Aubrey Johnson. Interesting sound. Well, it's time for one more track on this edition of Jazz on the Pulse. Thanks for being with me, and remember you can hear jazz on this community radio station every Sunday starting at 11 o'clock in the morning. We turn to Brisbane band. Melody Graves is the singer. It's Melody Graves and the Hokum Redemption. In 2024, they released a live performance under the title Jazz in Meanjin 9. They performed at The Bearded Lady in Brisbane, although I gather now they've moved on to The Cave Inn for their residency. But they've been around since 2018, so good luck to them. Melody Graves and the Hokum Redemption. Here's an Irving Berlin tune.

0: That's a song.
1: Melody Graves there with the Hocum Redemption live recording made in Brisbane in 2024, released on the album Jazz in Meanger 9, and that, of course, was He Ain't Got Rhythm. And that's it for this edition of Jazz on the Pulse. Thanks very much for being with me, and I trust you'll tune in again next Sunday morning at 11 o'clock between 11 and 1 for more jazz. But until I'm with you again, thanks for being with me. Bye-bye now from Ross Williamson.

0: I'm Georgia. The Pulse isn't just a radio station, it's a mirror of Geelong's soul. Every language, every culture, every voice finds a place here. From First Nations stories to migrant memories, it's a celebration of who we are. When you tune in, you're not just hearing music or talk, you're hearing the heartbeat of a city that welcomes all. That's why the Pulse matters. It's Geelong in all its beautiful, messy, vibrant diversity. 94.7 The Pulse.
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Hello from Grant Bench and welcome to some wonderful music here on 94.7 The Pulse. And that one there is the wonderful John Farnham from his Then Again album, Angels. For the next few minutes, we've got some wonderful music for you, including a feature shortly on Russell Morris. But right now, let's continue with Renee Geyer.

Geelong's 94.7 The Pulse, a little bit of Christopher Cross there with Arthur's Theme. Fantastic. And before that, Stairs and Whispers from Renee Geyer. Recently, here in Geelong, we were lucky enough to have the presence of the legend that is Russell Morris on his farewell tour. I got to see the show in Melbourne, and it was absolutely fantastic. Here's a couple of the highlights from the shows.

legend, that is Russell Morris, who's also, of course, a legend of the Two Blokes Chatting radio show that you can hear every Saturday. And Russell's been interviewed by Neil and Rob several times and well worth listening to. And what a legend he is. Those songs from the Symphonic Concert CD, Sweet, Sweet Love, and The Girl That I Love. Just fantastic, Russell Morris. You're on 94.7 The Pulse. Grant Bench here with you, playing some of my favourite music, and I hope you're enjoying it. Here's one of my favourite ladies, Kelly Clarkson.

the sensational Kelly Clarkson. What an amazing voice. And that's Where Have You Been, a recent single from Kelly. And I'm hoping a new album is not too far away. You're listening to 94.7 The Pulse. Grant Bench here with you as we continue with Dionne Warwick.

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0: The weather forecast for Geelong and the Surf Coast. The forecast for the rest of tonight, Tuesday, high chance of showers. And I've just been outside, folks, and it is raining. So I hope it's not too cold for you out there. Tomorrow, Wednesday, a possible shower. If it happens, it will most likely be in the early morning. A minimum of 13 and a top of 20. 20. That is very warm for this time of the year. Looking ahead to Thursday, showers are more likely, a minimum of 15 and a top of 18. In Geelong at the moment, it's currently 14 degrees.
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0: Hello and welcome to Gigs, Gigs and More, where we bring you great tracks, news and information about artists who have appeared in the Geelong region and those who will be coming to Geelong soon. I'm your host, Matt Giggs, and I've got a big program for you tonight. So let's kick off with a bit of quintessential Aussie rock. Here's Noiseworks.

Wow, that's a great track. That's Eurogliders, and Maybe Only I Dream. Now, I played that because I got such a good response from last week when I played Groove by the Eurogliders, and I also made mention of the fact that Bernie Lynch, key figure in the band, passed away earlier in the year from cancer. Thank you for your SMS messages and comments about that. And as mentioned last week, I was fortunate to see the Eurogliders a couple of times. Once up in Melbourne when Babe bought me some tickets, and another time at the Meredith Hotel. The first time at the Meredith Hotel, they still had it and it was a great show. The second time in Melbourne, I could tell that Bernie was unwell, but they still put in 100%. It would be interesting to see where things go from now. I'm sure that Grace Knight, another key figure in the Eurogliders, will still be touring, and she still has a great voice. Before Eurogliders, we kicked off the program with Noiseworks and their song, Love Somebody. Noiseworks frontman John Stevens was in our town last week. He performed at the Geelong Arts Centre on Saturday and then backed up with another gig down at the Barwon Heads Hotel on Sunday. So it was great to see John in our region. A reminder, you can always join the conversation and provide feedback via SMS on 0488 77 947. That number again, 0488 77 947. Okay, it's time to turn our attention to some of the artists coming our way. And this Saturday, the 20th of June, Ross Wilson and the Peaceniks will be performing at the Barwon Heads Hotel with his 50 Years of Hits tour. From Daddy Cool to Mondo Rock to his solo career, Ross has had 26 top 40 hits. And I'm sure he's going to be performing many of those this Saturday at the Barwon Heads Hotel. Information and tickets are available at Oztix, OZTIX. With that in mind, let's have a listen to this classic from Mondo Rock. Here's Chemistry.

0: That was indie singer-songwriter Patrick James and his track Into Your Arms. And Patrick is coming our way. He will be performing on Saturday, the 27th of June at the Anglesey Memorial Hall. His evening show is sold out already, but good news if you're interested, he has put on a second show, a matinee, and there are still some tickets available. For more information about Patrick's show, go to Human Ticks. That's Human, T-I-X. Before Patrick was Mondo Rock's classic, Chemistry. As mentioned earlier in the program, Ross Wilson will also be down our way, performing at the Barman Heads Hotel this Saturday, the 20th of June. More information and tickets are available from Oztix. Okay, folks, I've got some more great music for you shortly. 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

That was Kate Sobrano and Pash. And Kate was officially inducted into the ARIA Hall of Fame last week. Congratulations to Kate. Kate is coming to Geelong later in the year. She will be performing at the Geelong Arts Centre at Costa Hall on Saturday, the 31st of October, as part of her Australian Made Tour 2026. For more information and tickets about that, go to the Geelong Arts Centre site. Before Kate, we had Vicar and Linda and their stripped-down version of When Will You Fall For Me? That song was actually written by Mark Seymour from Hunters and Collectors. So that's an interesting fact. Vicar and Linda, like Kate Sobrano, were also inducted into the ARIA Hall of Fame last week. So congratulations to Vicar and Linda. They are also coming to Geelong next month. They will be performing at the Geelong Arts Centre, The Playhouse, on Saturday, the 11th of July. This is part of their Where Do You Come From tour. So, for more information and tickets, go to the Geelong Arts Centre site. As a follow-on from that Vicar and Linda song, penned by Mark Seymour, let's play a track from Hunters and Collectors. And here's a great one. This one is called True Tears of Joy.

0: How was that, folks? That was a live version of Chemical Heart by Grinspoon. And Grinspoon frontman Phil Jameson is coming to Geelong. He will be performing at the Eureka Hotel on Saturday the 4th of July. This is part of his PJ Air tour. The Eureka Hotel, that sounds like it could be a wild one, folks. Could be a good one. Okay, for more information and tickets, go to OzTix for that one. Now, I've got an important announcement here from the station that I need to make. 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

Well, that's a nice song. That was Kate Miller-Heidke and her big hit, The Last Day on Earth. I gave that a spin because Kate is on the bill for the upcoming Queenscliff Music Festival, which will run from the 27th to the 29th of November. The program is still a work in progress. There will be more information about that in forthcoming weeks. Okay, it's time for our emerging artist. And this week, it's Geelong's own Bella Dare. She is a singer-songwriter who clearly finds her inspiration from Victoria's stunning coastline. One of her favourite places in Australia is the Great Ocean Road. Now, I'm sure many of us down here can appreciate that one. So here is Bella Dare and her song from only a couple of years ago, 2024. And the song is called Shipwreck Coast.

Wow. There you go. That was Balladeer and Shipwreck Coast. I really liked that one. I wonder what you thought. Just a reminder that you can always join the conversation and provide feedback via SMS on 0488 877 947. Okay, we're coming to the end of the program for this week. Just a reminder to stay on for Purple Passion after this program. That's Purple Passion, all things Deep Purple with Mark O'Neill. Okay, we're going to mix it up with this last track because earlier in the program we were talking about Vicar and Linda and their induction to the ARIA Hall of Fame. We've also played a track from Noiseworks because John Stevens was in Geelong last week. Well, I wonder what would happen if Vicar and Linda and Noiseworks got together to record a song. Well, they have done that. And in addition to that, they asked Michael Hutchins from INXS to do some backing vocal work as well. And here's what they produced. This track called Take You Higher. So let's go out with Noiseworks, Vicar and Linda, and Michael Hutchins. Have a good night, folks.

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I'm Mark O'Neill, and this is Purple Passion, all things Deep Purple. 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Well, we're into the final Ian Gillan Band studio album, and this is CD4 from Ian Gillan Band Down the Road, the complete Ian Gillan Band story boxed set. And again, other than most of my friends, I thought the Ian Gillan Band was great. Now, that being said, that's when I was about 16 or 17. By the time I was 11, I was a prog rock fan. So I was sort of contrarian with some things, but I loved bands that were huge back then, Three Dog Night, Grand Funk, and so on. So anyway, we started with the title track, Scarabus. There are 10 tracks in all, so we'll hear those, and then we might hear a couple of the bonus tracks from CD1 of this box set. We shall see what we shall see. Right here on Purple Passion, all things Deep Purple. And the new studio album, Splat, is almost here.

You're listening to Purple Passion, all things Deep Purple with Mark O'Neill. We're listening to Scarabus, the Ian Gillan Band, their third and final studio album from the box set Down the Road, the complete Ian Gillan Band story. We heard Mercury High, Poor Boy Hero, and Twin Exhausted. Okay, a bit about the album. Now, first of all, it was reissued by Virgin Records in 1982 with the success of the Gillan Band. And it was released originally October 7th, 1977, recorded July and August of 77 at Kingsway Recorders in London, released on the Island label. And Ian Gillan vocals, Ray Fenwick guitars and vocals, John Gustafson bass guitar and vocals, Colin Towns keyboards and vocals, Mark Nossif drums and percussion. Production, the Ian Gillan Band, and recording engineer Paul Watkins. Okay, well, we will hear the next three tracks, starting with Pre-Release here on Purple Passion, all things Deep Purple.

You're listening to Purple Passion with Mark O'Neill. And that was tracks 5 through 7 of the Ian Gillan Band's Scarabus. We heard Apathy, Slags to Bitches, and Pre-Release. Well, we've got 3 tracks left, so we'll get to it, starting with Mad Elaine here on Purple Passion. All Things Deep Purple with Mark O'Neill.

And that concludes Scarabus in Gillen Band. Now we're going to leave the box set for a couple of weeks, and I've got an incredible find that I didn't know existed on CD. So next week we'll hear that, then we'll hear a Glenn Hughes solo album, and then we'll get back to this box set. Oh, I shouldn't say that, because by the time all that happens, the new Purple album will be out. So, yeah, we'll get that to you as soon as it's released. So, anyway, those are the temporary plans anyway. Now we're going to go out with a bonus track from the box set from the first Ian Gillen Band album, Child in Time. And I haven't heard this yet. It's a studio demo of Child in Time. So it is time to smash the strat, my purple people. And until we meet again, this is Mark O'Neill for Purple Passion, all things Deep Purple on 94.7 The Pulse in Geelong, Australia. 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

0: Hey everyone, it's Peter Kerr from Rock Daydream Nation. Today I've got a very special guest. This gentleman's name is Paul Newton, and he was the original bass player for Uriah Heep. So if you think of those early albums, very heavy, very humble, Salisbury, and look at yourself, this is the man who played bass and anchored the bottom end. Mr. Paul Newton, welcome to Rock Daydream Nation. How are you today?
1: I'm cool, Peter, thank you, apart from Zoom playing up, which we've been trying to store that, so I can't get the video part working. So, but it's probably a good idea if people can't see me.
0: Not a problem. Look, a pleasure to get you on the show. And look, I want to go back in time. Let's talk about Uriah Heep.
1: Right.
0: You started off with a progressive group called Shin, which featured the organist Don Shin and the drummer Brian Blinky Davison. Tell me, what was that like being your induction into rock and roll, playing with that band, anchoring the bottom end in that band?
1: Well, I mean, that was my first pro band. I'd worked with various, you know, local bands like we all do when we're kids and youngsters. And it got to the point, I was at college trying to be a surveyor. But the band, we got this band Shin together from the remnants of a band called the Soul Agents in Southampton, close to where I lived. A band which at one time had Rod Stewart as the singer and whatever. And Don Shin was a keyboard player who was a kind of pre-Keith Emerson guy. Keith Emerson nicked a lot of his ideas. He was very bizarre, very eccentric, but an absolute genius on the keyboard, on the Hammond organ. And so my father, who was managing my little band at the time, got in touch with John, and we formed this band and started to get plenty of gigs. So it became my first pro band. It was slightly unusual for that kind of tough time in rock, because we were a Hammond organ, bass and drums, with a guy singing. So we didn't have a guitar. I played a little bit of guitar on a couple of songs. And so that's how that sort of all came together. And we did a lot of university gigs and stuff, but we weren't really, it was a sort of band, we were a bit ahead of our time, and it didn't really seemed to be going anywhere eventually. And Brian got an invite from Keith Emerson to join a band called The Nice, who were at that time backing a singer called P.P. Arnold. So he went off, and the band split off. And I went on to other things. Then after that, I joined a band called The Gods, which is where
0: I want to talk about that, because the Gods had some luminaries in that band, like Mick Taylor, Ken Hensley, Lee Kerslake. You're in the band in 1967. What was it like playing with those guys?
1: Well, it was great. I mean, that thing came about because my father, we used to play at a place in London, the Starlight Ballroom. And the guy there who ran that managed this band, The Gods. And we did a gig up there. I'd done a gig up there with Shin. And Ken Hensley had come along, because obviously being a Hammond player, he'd come along to see Don Shin playing. And then a few weeks later, when Shin split up, Ken Hensley's manager, you know, contacted my father, said, listen, the Gods have just split up, Ken's looking for a band. Do you think him and Paul would be interested in reforming the Gods? So to cut a long story short, we got together, had a chat, and got on okay. We needed a drummer and a guitarist, and I knew Lee Kerslake from the semi-pro days. We very often bump into each other at gigs, and we got on well together, used to jam together. So we got Lee on board, and the first guitarist we had was a friend of Lee's, a guy from Bournemouth, a big somebody or other. But he didn't really work out. So we got another guy on guitar, a young bloke from London who, I can't remember his name now, Joey, I think he was Joey somebody or other. And he'd been playing with a British band called The Love Affair, who had a few hits. He came on board, but again, that didn't really work out. And we did a gig in Bournemouth with the Gods, and there was a band there with a Polish guy, Joe Codis, playing guitar. And to cut a long story short, Joe came on board, and that was the sort of definitive lineup of the Gods.
0: And it's unbelievable that you crossed over with all these cats that went on to bigger and better things, or became, you know, quite well known. With Mick Taylor, did you ever have an inkling that this guy had something special? Were you surprised when he joined the Stones? Or it seemed quite logical because you recognised that this guy was one talented player.
1: Well, yes. I mean, I wasn't even Mick Taylor. One of the reasons for the Gods splitting up was Mick Taylor had left to join John Mayall's Bluesbreakers. So I didn't actually really work with Mick. He'd gone by the time I was on board. But, I mean, I'd seen the Gods.
0: Right.
1: And yeah, I realised then that this guy was very talented, very quiet, shy man, but played wonderful guitar. And so, of course, John Mayall picked up on him, and that was the start of a very illustrious career for me, you know, until he eventually joined the Rolling Stones, which always seemed a bit strange to me, but of course, it was obviously a good paying gig for him and got him worldwide stardom for a few years.
0: Absolutely.
1: Very, very talented man. Yeah.
0: Yeah, absolutely. So the music the Gods were playing was kind of a little bit of prog rock, a bit of psych. Was this the sort of music that you were personally grooving on in 67?
1: Yeah, because the Gods, we were able to do four-part harmonies. And Ken had started writing by then, so we gradually put some of Ken's compositions into the set. But we also used to, we did, you know, 50% covers. I mean, we did, it was the days of the Vanilla Fudge, You Keep Me Hanging On, we did a cover of that. We did a couple of other songs, old songs that we revamped in the sort of Vanilla Fudge style, the sort of, you know, heavy driving Hammond organ, four-part vocal things, which we found that suited us. And as we gradually wrote more songs, this became the Gods sound, which really was the sort of pre-Uriah Heep sound. I guess that once we had Uriah Heep, we used a lot of those early influences in Uriah Heep music. But it was obvious right from the start that the Gods, Ken, very, very difficult, strange band at times, but a great slide guitarist, a good Hammond keyboard player, a good vocalist. Ken was the lead singer at the Gods, a good, great harmony singer as well, and was starting to write good songs. Right from the start, I could see that this guy knew how to write songs, you know. Very, very talented man. Very talented man.
0: Indeed.
1: Yeah.
0: So in 1969, you join up with Mickey Box and David Byrne.

0: actually in London where these guys were, and that's where I first met Mick and David. I always remember that. The drummer at the time they had, Nigel Pegg, his father had a greengrocery business, so we actually did the audition in the back of the greengrocer's shop. It was one of those things, Peter, before we even started playing together, we just had a laugh, and I thought, yeah, these guys, I'd work with these guys. And then we ran we jammed and played a couple of their songs, and it just worked right from the start. So, they gave me the gig.
1: Absolutely. Isn't it a small world that you went from one band to the other, and within those two bands, you were associating with people that were part of the Uriah Heep story? It's quite a small world.
0: Yeah, but I mean, I've always had a great interest in rock bands' family trees. And this is very common in bands. You know, you'll get a guy in a band, join another band, then he'll bring one of his former bandmates along. I think if you're looking, I mean, when I got Ken into Uriah Heep eventually, we needed a keyboard player. We on the first album, we used a session keyboard player, a very good guy. But he wasn't really, he was a jazzer. I mean, he had a jazz band. He wasn't going to come on the road with Right. So I suggested Ken because I thought, well, I know Ken. I know I've worked with him. I know his talent. So rather than auditioning loads of other people, I got Ken to come along, and it just worked. And that was the definitive lineup for Heat Day. You know, we needed a Hammond player when we were going out on the road doing stuff from the first album, and Ken just slotted in.
1: What was David Byron like in those days? Did he have the fully formed rock persona yet?
0: Yeah, Dave. Yeah, when I first met Dave, you get vibes off people, and he just had that. Although we were totally unknown, the Spice were totally unknown, he had that charisma. He was a very, very good front man. Had a wonderful voice. I mean, he used to do session singing or whatever, and be evicted a bit with him if they needed a bass player, guitarist for the session. But Dave just had it. Very, very confident on stage. As a man, he was quite shy in those days. But because, I mean, I'd moved up to London by then from where I lived in Hampshire, and I got a big seat or whatever. And to start with, we were doing a couple of gigs a week if we were lucky. So, we were earning a lot of money. I think Mick still had a job at the time. But we used to socialise a lot. We got on very well, not just as musicians, as people. And in those days, we used to go around London to the pubs and clubs. If we weren't gigging, we'd go out and watch other bands. I mean, back in those days, before the days of the great big stadium gig, you could go to all these venues and see people like Free. We all did the same gigs. I remember back in, must have been late 68, 69, we went to a gig in North London, and there was a band on there, Led Zeppelin, one of their first gigs. I think they were called the New Yardbirds at the time. But it was in the days you could go and see all these people at your local venue, wonderful, wonderful days. So, I mean, David and Mick and myself, we just, as well as gigging, we spent a lot of time together. We in those days, we were just good friends, good mates, and used to enjoy going out making our own music.
1: Yeah, you have fantastic memories. Can you explain how you got the recording deal put out the first album, Very Heavy, Very Humble, in 1970? How did you get the recording deal?
0: How that happened was because my father, all through my career up to then, my father had managed the bands. He used to run a ballroom in my hometown in the days when we had ballrooms. He put the bands into this place. So he would get reciprocal bookings. He'd book one guy's band, and that guy would book us. So we always, man, he always.

0: managed to get his load to work. But as things went on, you know, with Spice became Uriah Heep, he realised that we need professional management to further our careers. And he'd send out, flyers and things, contacted people. But eventually, Jerry Bronze Company, Bronze Artist Management, came back, said they were going to send a talent scout to a gig in a place called High Wycombe. And this guy came along, reported, gave us a good report. And we went up to have a meeting with Jerry Bronze, and he gave us a management and recording deal, which was great. But we signed all this stuff, of course, being young and naive. We signed for very poor percentage, but that was the way it always been the way in the rock world. But it gave us the opportunity, it gave us loads of studio time. We were getting loads of work. I mean, Jerry Braun Agency, they handled various people, more pop type artists like Manfred Mann, Gene Pitney. But we spent a lot of time in the studio, and that's how the first album came about. We just always recorded, we weren't working. And then we started using this session keyboard player. And about two-thirds of the way through the album, but that's when I got Ken on board. So he finished off the rest of the album with us.
1: And right. Some
0: of the songs that we'd already recorded, Ken put his harmonies on, or a bit of guitar or whatever. So that was... Ken wasn't with us for all of that album. But he was there for two-thirds of it. And that was, the first album with some old Spice songs. It was Come Away, Belinda, which we'd always done on stage. So it was formative years. We were finding our way. It's quite diverse, the sort of selection of material on that album, but it was still the progressive rock days. So it kind of fitted in. You had a fair bit of scope in those days to do, different, varied material.
1: Yeah, absolutely. I've got to ask you a question. Three drummers, Ollie Austin, Alex Nair, pronunciations wrong, and Keith Baker. Yeah, and Keith Baker. Why three drummers? What's the story there?
0: Well, when I first joined Spice, they had a drummer called Nigel Pegram. But as we started sort of moving along with the music, and Nigel wasn't really, we wanted a sort of more heavy drummer, and he eventually ended up in Steel Ice Band. That was his kind of music. So he wasn't that happy with what we were doing. So we put an advert in the Melody Maker, which was the musician's Bible back in those days. And some guys came along, and Alex Napier came along, and amongst other people, Alex got the job. He would do what we wanted. He was a Scottish guy, came from Glasgow, a real tough, hard man, but a great drummer. And I struck up a very good friendship with Alex. He got on very well with myself. And my father, who was banished at his last, because they were fairly straight-talking people, both of them. They got on well. We had Alex, and he did all the drumming on the first album, apart from two songs. But it got to the point, Alex, we didn't realise when we gave the job, he told us he lived with his sister and whatever. I used to pick him up where he lived in Dulwich. And there was all these kids. But he actually was married with four children. And as we started to progress, he was finding it difficult to, because we weren't earning a lot of money, and he needed to be earning a bit more money and couldn't really sort of give us the time needed for the work we were doing. So, he decided to leave, and we put another advert in the Melody Maker, and amongst the drummers that came along was Keith Baker, who played with a guy called Dave Clemson in the Bakerloo line, a well-known British blues band.
1: Right.
0: He's got the gig. There was one drummer came along, Guy ended up playing with Wings at Forest Hill. I think his name at the moment. It'll come back to me. But anyway, Keith got the drum for the job. And Keith was a great, great drummer. Very, very quiet, you know, polite guy. But, I mean, his drumming on the Salisbury album, Special Salisbury, was outstanding. But yeah. Then, as time progressed, Keith had a bit of a demanding girlfriend. And it was, again, one of these things. We were working a lot by this time. We were a lot of work in Germany and in Europe. And it got to the point. Keith decided to leave because he just didn't. He was getting tongue tied from the missus, and he didn't really want to be on the road as much as we were. So he decided to leave, and then that's we got Ian Clark, the drummer, on Look at Yourself again through an advert in Melody Maker. That's how both bands got there. You know, if you wanted somebody, you advertised on Melody Maker. So that was it. I mean, from my point of view, as the bass player, the rhythm section, keep changing drum, you just get used to one guy, and then a few months later, you be gone. But that's rock and roll, you know, you get over these things.
1: Yeah, absolutely. It'd be challenging for you because every drummer's got their own style. Some's more groove, some, you know, is a bit more four in the floor. I guess it's something that you'd have to acclimatize each and every time. But the recording of the album, Very Heavy, Very Humble, was that a fast recording process or did it take a little bit of time to lay down the tracks from memory?
0: It took a fair bit of time because, I mean, what was happening, Jerry would give us some studio time. And we'd go in and record one or two songs, and then they'd be put, you know, the idea was to get an album together. But we did a lot of recordings until we eventually were happy that we had enough what we thought were good songs to make it a good album. So that happened over a good few months. It was a gradual process and a learning process all the time, you know. When we first went to the studio, we hadn't done a lot of recording before. We'd done a bit for the United Artists. That Spice had a deal with United Artists when I joined, and they had a single come out, a song called What About the Music, which was almost a sort of disco soul thing. But they'd given us studio time. We'd gone in and put some of our own songs down. But to be honest, they weren't the strongest of the songs, so they never saw the light of day. Mm. But once we got into the studio, with Spice and Jerry Bron, we started to be, you know, between us writing some what we thought at the time were reasonable songs, that good song, and until we had enough, but to, you know, to say right, we've got the album now, and adding Ken to do them, you know, was the icing on the cake.
1: Look, I've been listening to the album recently, and it does sound quite fresh. Sounds very well produced. Jerry, was he a bit of a taskmaster in the studio, getting you to, yeah, come on, guys, let's do it again and again until you get it right?
0: Jerry, because we were young and not relatively experienced, Jerry, it was a bit like being with the school teacher. He was an arrogant man, very opinionated. And so he really dictated, for the early days recording, he pretty well dictated what he wanted us to do. And we had no option, he'd given us the deal. And it was like, well, okay, Jerry, you know, he's an experienced guy, but Jerry probably knows best. So he was an important part of what happened on Very Heavy, Very Humble. You know, it was... He really made the decisions of what went on the album and what didn't. But, you know, looking back, the Very Heavy, Very Humble album, I think is a great album because there's a diverse selection of material on there, you know, which was representative of what we were doing at the time on, you know, on live show.
1: a number of the songs off that album are kind of live staples right to this day, like Gypsy, for example. Rolling Stone magazine, Melissa Mills, the famous, the infamous review.
0: Yeah.
1: If this group makes it, I'll have to commit suicide. From the first note, you know you don't want to hear any more. Boy, oh boy, did the band have a bit of a chuckle when they read that review, or did they take offence to it?
0: No, I mean, we'd wised up by then. The thing is with Uriah Heep and the first album, Jerry Brown had a big publicity campaign because the name came about because he was interested in getting us into the American market. And Uriah Heep is a character from, you know, the Dickens book, David Copperfield. And it was the Charles Dickens centenary year when it was back then. So he thought it would be a good marketing point, especially for the States. And we spent a lot of money on press coverage, adverts and whatever, to get the name out there, a big record launch at Ronnie Scott's Club in London. But because of that, the music press pretty well took against us. We were classed as a hype, you know, Uriah Heep, the super hype band, because of the publicity. But, you know, if you don't publicise something, nobody knows it out there, do they? But no, we got slagged off and did for many years. The press, when we were on the way up with Spice and very earlier days, the press loved us because the British press are like this for a lot of things. They always support the underdog and then, you know, and help you get successful. When you start to get successful, then they slag you off because you sold out. You can't win. But I mean, so we used to get, we used to get these awful reviews, whatever. But I mean, we knew what we were doing. We knew what we wanted to do. So we just used to laugh it off. If you start taking these things to heart, then.
1: In the early 70s, was the rise of hard rock. Bands like Zeppelin, Purple, Sabbath. Yeah. Was that an inspiration or an influence for some of the harder songs on this album or, you know, some of the hard songs that you guys were working on in Uriah Heep?
0: Well, I think we all get influenced, especially as young guys. I mean, we all sit down, I sit in my bedroom learning to play guitar and bass, whatever. So you listen to all these people. So, of course, we are influenced by various sources of music and different genres, whatever. And this probably comes out in the songs, especially if you're writing your own songs. Without realising it, you're picking up on a fear or something that's impressed you and you've listened to. So, and that goes for all bands. Everybody is influenced by something.
1: So Salisbury was a bit of a slight change of direction, even more progressive, and it was the song Salisbury, written by Mickey Box, David Byron and Ken Hensley, 16 minutes and 20 seconds, a bit of a symphonic rock.
0: Salisbury was actually three separate songs joined together. We were investigating all sorts of avenues. I mean, the Salisbury album, bit of a strange album. There was all sorts of different things on. But the Salisbury thing came about, I mean, when I was with Don Shin, Don taught me, he was a big jazz player back in the day. So he used to teach me bass lines on the bass pedals on the Hammond, which is how I sort of got into the jazzy thing on the middle section in Salisbury. That, you know, it was just a jam in the key of C. But as Salisbury was three songs joined together. And I mean, David's vocals on that were absolutely outstanding. It was just, you know, he showed off his talent amazingly, as did most of the songs he worked on. It was a bit of an experimental album, Salisbury, because you had something like Salisbury, then Bird of Play, just a straight-ahead rocker. Ken's song, The Park, you know, very quiet, peaceful song. And Salisbury was the first, you know, the first time that, that Ken's songwriting sort of started to take over. You know, he put his feet under the table then, and he was writing, you know, prolific songwriter by then.
1: Ken had a bit of a reputation of being very focused and driven, and very steely in that sort of sense, a lot of ambition. Maybe not as collaborative with other band members. That's the feedback I've read in a lot of interviews. Were you starting to see that with Ken, very one vision, kind of taking control from start to finish?
0: Yes, I mean, that became evident once Ken was established in the band. We all realised, myself particularly, Ken was really only out for Ken, which is any successful artist, that's how they are. If somebody's got a lot of talent, they're usually pretty single-minded about it, very demanding. So Ken was difficult to work with because he wanted perfection in his songs, and I fully understand that. But Ken was never really a band member. He wasn't part of the clan as regards anything but music. I mean, he didn't socialise with us very often. He would very often travel on his own. When we were touring, he'd go and shut himself in his hotel room, be writing songs and whatever. You didn't see a lot of him. And unfortunately, as time went on, he started to get heavily into cocaine and cannabis. And so he became a Jekyll and Hyde. Ken could be charming one minute and absolutely vile the next minute. And that's how he was, and that's what drugs does to people, you know. So, but I always say, without Ken Hensley, we wouldn't be having this conversation. I mean, Ken was the strength and the weakness of the band with his time there. But he'd also, Jerry Braun realised his talent very, very soon. So Ken and Jerry Braun formed a kind of alliance and were doing things that we didn't know about. Ken had various deals going on with Jerry, and he always seemed to have more money than the rest of us. He'd turn up with a new guitar or whatever. That's rock and roll, you know.
1: Yeah. So would it be fair to say, very heavy, very humble, it was a band democracy?
0: Yes.
1: Salisbury, Ken starting to become the band leader, but not quite fully formed. And by the time it Look at Yourself, he was fully fledged, the alpha leader of the band.
0: Yeah, you're pretty correct there, yeah. Ken, bit by bit, him and Jerry, it almost became the Ken Hensley band, I think it's fair to say. And I mean, there were times when I was in the band, because Ken seemed to thrive on this end. I mean, at one time, he called me up and he wanted to get rid of Mick Fox, because Mick, he's very theatrical on stage. And Ken said, it's just like the Morgan and Wise show, you know, a couple of British comedians. He wanted to get rid of Mick, partly so he could play more guitar himself, maybe.
1: Get rid of Mick, and he is the primary guitarist in the band, or get somebody else in?
0: Well, get somebody else in, but he wanted to get rid of Mick. And then that kind of died away. And then as David became more and more flamboyant, he wanted to get rid of David at one point. Ken didn't like anybody who threatened his strength or him. He didn't like any competition. He didn't want anybody to out ego him.
1: Yeah. Before I go on to Look at Yourself, just want to close out about Salisbury, because it is a fascinating song. What was it like recording with the orchestra? Did that take a quite a while to get it all set up. Lots of takes. What describe the scene in the studio? Were you right in the studio with this orchestra, or you recorded your parts separately?
0: No, Salisbury. Because when we first got it together, we started to do it on the live shows. So when it came about to record it in the studio, which took us a bit of a time, we recorded it as the band, and then when we completed it, Jerry had the idea of adding the orchestration to it, which we lummed and ahed about it. But anyway, he had the final say. So he got these guys in, a guy called John Feedy, who was a session bass player. He wrote all the scores and everything out, and the orchestra came in, and, you know, I don't know how long it took, because we weren't there for a lot of it. I mean, I personally wasn't present for a lot of the orchestration part. We'd done our bit. I don't think Jerry was that interested in the rest of us being there. I mean, I can't clearly remember. It's a long time ago, Peter.
1: Yeah.
0: I mean,
1: yep.
0: I would imagine Ken would have been there for a lot of the time. But I was never keen on the orchestration idea, to be honest, because it worked as just with the band playing it. But yeah. I can see Jerry's logic. It added a bit of colour. And I think it came about because Deep Purple had brought an album out, Deep Purple in Rock. So I think Jerry thought that might, you know, it might be good for us.
1: I understand. Yeah. Who were you playing with? So describe Uriah Heep. They're going out on tour. They're touring behind Salisbury and maybe go back a bit further. Very humble. What sort of tours were you guys on? Who were you playing with?
0: Well, we were touring with a lot of other bands. Back in those days, Peter, the British university scene was very vibrant. All the big universities in the UK used to have balls and one or two-day events. So, I mean, we would get booked into all these different universities, and you'd turn up and they'd be us, Deep Purple, Jethro Tull, playing on what, and then the next night it would be a jazz night. So there were musical events, but we weren't touring together, but we would do the university circuit and the various other venues, ballrooms and venues in the UK. And, you know, we would turn up and you know, you'd find Deep Purple were heading the bill or whatever. So there was a mix and match. But most venues back in those days would have two or three bands on because it was the heydays of rock music and it was well supported. So they could afford to do all this, you know, have all these bands on. But we didn't. The only actual tour in my time we did a tour of the UK. An American band, rock and roll band, Sha-na-na, were headlining. So it was Sha-na-na, Uriah Heep, and there was a British band called Paladin who were on that tour. So we toured the UK with that show. We were all on a bus, you know, sharing hotels, whatever. So that was an actual proper tour, but that was the only tour with other bands we did. All the rest of the time we would just be in and we'd have support bands or whatever at the venues we turned up at.
1: That's a mighty eccentric lineup there, Paul, touring with Sha-na-na.
0: Yes, it was a bit odd.
1: Yeah.
0: The first time when we went to the States in 1971, we did 6 weeks in the States, first time the band went there. And we did a lot of gigs with the American band, Three Dog Night, who in those days were massive. I mean, Dog Night were a sort of more of a pop band. You couldn't have found two more different bands than Uriah Heep and Three Dog Night. But that's the tour that Jerry got for this. Because Jerry Braun was always, he never quite understood Uriah Heep because he'd always dealt with more straight ahead pop excuse me, pop artists, people like Manfred Band, Gene Pickett, Richard Barnes, whatever. So he never quite understood, in my opinion, what we were trying to do. And he was only really interested in the sort of 4 minute songs that would make us, you know, he was a singles band. So we were an album band, and he didn't ever quite get the hang of that. Surprised me when he let us put out, you know, the Salisbury Suite, because that didn't fit into his box at all. You know, he was a 4 minute band.
1: The next album is arguably Heap's masterpiece, in my opinion. Look at Yourself in 71. What was the idea to have the album released so soon after Salisbury? Salisbury was released in January, and Look at Yourself came out in July. Why such a quick turnaround?
0: Well, the thinking there was that Salisbury, we knew Salisbury had been a bit of an experimental thing. And at the time, it didn't really work for us. It didn't hit the spot for the record buyers. Over the last 20 years, that's totally changed. I mean, Salisbury has sold more or been more popular over the last 20 years than it ever was for the previous 30. But at the time, we realised we needed to get back on what Heap were about, which was, it wasn't heavy metal, that hadn't been invented at the time. It was progressive and then heavy rock. And we got together Ken and the band, we got this collection of songs that ended up on Look at Yourself. But we wanted to get that out pretty quickly to actually reestablish what Uriah Heep was doing, because Salisbury didn't really do that. And I think Look at Yourself, which is a great album, I mean, not just that I played it, it's a great album, some great songs. I mean, you've got July Morning, which is probably the best song Heap have ever done.
1: Yeah, no argument there.
0: We'd established where we realised that was the Uriah Heep sound. The sound on that album was far better than the previous two, partly because by then we had more say as to what we did in the studio. I mean, for me personally, the first couple of albums, I always played with my fingers. But Jerry insisted I use a plectrum, a pick, on the first two albums. excuse me. Which I was never quite comfortable with, because I always played the finger style, but anyway, it was at the time. But no, Look at Yourself, that was the start of the definitive Uriah Heep sound, you know, the power chords, the roaring Hammond organ, a good thumping bass and the beautiful harmonies that the Uriah Heep always done. So that was a milestone in the band's career and pretty well set a precedent for what people then would expect from Uriah Heep.
1: Yeah, absolutely. If there wasn't this album, you wouldn't get Demons and Wizards or the Magician's Birthday. Hey, I want to talk about July Morning, because that's like... I guess it's like Heap's Stairway to Heaven or Child in Time. The Dave and Byron vocals on that song are quite remarkable. And he does this falsetto that's just outworldly. Was that a tough recording session for David? Was he really put through the ringers? Because it is a really a lightning in a bottle vocal performance.
0: Recording wasn't tough for David, because David always knew what he wanted to do. And so he wouldn't relax till he got his vocals as good as he could get them. And David had a wonderful range. He could get those high notes. But he had wonderful phrasing. He was just a natural. And he didn't really have to work at it. He always knew what the end result, what he wanted. And he
1: where it was going to.
0: Yeah, he knew what he was aiming for, you know, because he'd do a couple of takes and he'd say, well, that sounds bloody good. No, it didn't have it. And he said, no, I just need to do one more. I didn't quite get such and such a nose right. So he was a perfectionist.
1: In that song, the bit where he goes into the falsetto, and it's really, it's kind of almost like a banshee falsetto. Did you find that surprising when you first heard him do that within the song?
0: Nothing surprises with David, but of course, when you listen back and you listen back, you sit back and think, Christ, how did you do that, David? You know, it was just remarkable. He could just do things. We used to say his voice, because you had the Mellotron keyboard at the time, well, we used to say David's voice is like a Davatron. You know, he was just remarkable. And, you know, he was just a one-off. Beautiful vocals.
1: The album's got a lot of emotional depth, a lot of gravity, especially in the lyrics. July Morning, obviously. Tears in My Eyes, Shadows of Grief. What Should Be Done. Was there a lot of personal issues happening in the band? Because it seemed there's a lot of emotional gravitas, especially in this album, in the lyrics.
0: Well, I mean, look at yourself, it's basically all Ken's songs. So I think Ken wrote very, very good lyrics, but I think Ken's lyrics were a bit of an insight into his mind, you know, his state of mind at any one time. They were quite deep, very personal to him. But the Ken's songs, I mean, July Morning tells a story, you know, which is wonderful. I mean, I love Bauman, I love the Eagles, because their songs tell stories. British band Squeeze, the song tells a story. You know, so many rock songs are just, you know, fairly banal, simple lyrics, anything that rhymes. But Ken was a very thoughtful composer and always was all his life. I mean, his lyrics were very often like poems put to music. We're talking about July Morning. It was a song Ken brought along to several rehearsals. It was just the basics, just played on acoustic guitar. And we could never make it work as a band sing for ages. And we'd be rehearsing routinely new material and somebody would say, oh, let's have another go July Morning. And we just hit the spot one day. We were rehearsing in London, a place in Covent Garden. And I'd been listening to Deep Purple, Child in Time, and I said, how about if we do, say, Conflict, but get it up with the sort of the theme of that, and I started doing on the bass, you know, doom, doom, doom, doom. And that's how it came together. It totally changed from how we'd originally approached it. But it just suddenly came together in about an hour in a rehearsal hall. And we said, right, next time we're in the studio, we'll bang that one out. And when we did record it, that was done in one take. Strangely enough, we played it and we listened back and Ken wasn't too happy with the keyboard solo. But there are little mistakes in it. So we did it three or four more times. But we didn't capture that same feel. It just didn't work quite as well. So we kept the original recording and that's what went on the album, because it captured the emotion and the feel, and none of the subsequent. It very often happens in a studio, you'll do take after take after take, and bit by bit you start to lose it. It might become more musically correct, but you lose that emotion and feel because you start to get fed up with it.
1: Absolutely. Well, it's certainly a masterpiece, and it's regarded as Heap's Touchstone song, and again, part of their song set right to this very day. Were you noticing changes within the band, either on an interpersonal level or otherwise?
0: Yes, but I think this is common with anything in life. We'd, you know, we've been working very, very heavy schedules. If we weren't out on the road, we were recording or doing photo shoots or God knows what. And the friendship with, that I'd known in the early days of Spice, the early Heat, egos and business matters take over. And we weren't the mates we'd been previously. And I think, again, that's common with all many walks of life, certainly music. Once something becomes a business, the attitudes change, egos kick in. Are you still there?
1: I'm still here.
0: Can you? That's all right. No, I just have a gig here. So things change. Excuse me. Ken was very heavily into drugs by the look at yourself time. David was starting to drink a lot. And this affects your relationships in the band. And certainly for me and Ian Clark, I was in a place where I loved the music, but I didn't like anything else about it. There was atmosphere, bad atmosphere in the band. It was split into different camps, you know. And Mick was on the fence trying to keep everybody happy. Ken was away with the fairies most of the time. David was just, he got the boy, he was coming on stage with glasses of wine and champagne, whatever. I mean, he wasn't as bad as he became later, but it was the start of bad habits and excesses ruining the band.
1: Why did you leave the band?
0: I got fired. I mean, because all I got a phone call from the Braun's office. Said, can you come into the office tomorrow, whatever time? There's a bad meeting. We used to have bad meetings regularly. And I got up to the office. And I thought it was odd. As I was walking up to the office, Ken was just coming out. He just said, I'll see you a bit later. Go get some fabric. Anyway, I went in. Jerry called me to his office and basically said, listen, Paul, we've decided to replace you. And he gave me £40, which was 2 weeks' wages at the time. We were on a wage with the band. And that was it. I walked out of the office and never saw any of them again for 30 years.
1: As to why you were being replaced?
0: Yes. I mean, there was an issue between my father, when he sort of handed the band over to Jerry Broad in the early days, there'd been an agreement between them that my father would be reimbursed for some of it, because he spent a lot of money on the band. He bought us a truck, he bought us equipment and whatever. He subsidized the band. And the agreement he had when he signed us over to Braun was that he would get some of that investment back. And Jerry Braun never ever paid anything for that. And my father was getting a bit edgy and fell up with this. So he started a legal proceeding. And of course, I was stuck in the middle. I had loyalty to my father and loyalty to the band. And I think Jerry and Ken thought the easiest way to get out of paying anybody, is to get rid of Paul, and that will be the end of it. But I was exhausted from the touring. I mean, we were on the roads. I mean, for the last 12 months I was with the band, we've probably done 300 shows all over the world, and it wears you out. We just didn't have any time to gather our breath or do anything. And when you're stuck with, you know, you've got five guys traveling the world together in buses, coaches, planes, hotels, whatever. I mean, it's it wears a bit thin, because you just get those, but you have no space, and you've got pressure on all the time to be doing all this work, or whatever. And it doesn't make for a good working environment. So yeah, I mean, I got fired, but I'd have probably quite possibly have quit at some point, because by the time I was fired, we had another 12 months of the long tours of the States, Australia, or whatever. And I had realised by then, Peter, that much as I love music, playing music, much as I love the Uriah Heep music, I just didn't enjoy the constant touring. It wore me out. So, I mean, that's how that happened. And I bear no grudge. I mean, that's rock and roll. You know, I had some good years there. I traveled the world, great experience. They fired me, but I probably would have left anyway. I just fed up with it.
1: And you got to play on three of the signature albums. I mean, the music you laid down is being enjoyed by multiple generations. After you left the band, did you sort of from afar take an interest or see what Heap were getting up to, or were you? Did you just keep a distance? You just wanted to.
0: I left the band. I got fired from band. Left the band, and that was a segment of my life finished. It's like any job, whatever you do in life. You quit one job and go to another one, and that's the past, you know. So, I mean, I didn't really take any interest in what Uriah were doing. I mean, I used to read odd things about them. I was very sad when I heard that David had died, and then I heard that Ken had left. But, I mean, I didn't really have any reason or interest. I moved on to other things by then, you know. That part of my life was over.
1: Yeah, absolutely. They seem to have multiple lineups, and any time the band had a bit of chemistry, the lineup would change. Do you think that was one of the reasons that they never sort of broke into the big league, so to speak?
0: Yeah, I mean, that's the story of Uriah Heep, isn't it? Constant changes. I mean, they did have what they call the classic lineup, which is what most people, Uriah Heep fans, always say is their favourite era. It was when it was Ken Vick, David Barr, and Gary Sane. And that's what they call the classic lineup. But once that had gone, they were never quite the same again. They had various. I mean, losing David was, in my opinion, an absolute major blow to the band. But, you know, he was in such a poor state of health and an alcoholic by then. I guess they had no choice. I don't know whether that could have been, whether they could have helped him more. I don't know. But, yeah, they had their two or three years when they were in the big news in the States, whatever. But then David got his problem. Gary Sane had a terrible heroin addiction. I mean, a wonderful bass player who degenerated into just a drugged-up wreck. You know, very, very sad, and he died very young. Wonderful bass player, but wonderful understanding of scales and bass lines, whatever. On a good day, Gary was the best. Towards the end, he just lost it because of drugs. The dreadful thing that happens when people get onto drugs. And then over the subsequent years, Ken was running out of steam, songwriting, and just hyped up on drugs all the time. So he eventually quit the band. And then for some years after that, I mean, Uriah, he almost ceased to exist, because they put out album after album. Boom. I mean, I didn't listen to the time, but having heard stuff later on in life, they weren't great albums because they'd lost their songwriter. And instead of getting a decent songwriter writing songs, they were writing their own material, which wasn't good. I mean, you have to be honest about that. In the last few years, with Davey Rimmer and Russell Gilbrook of the band, they actually sang and recorded that like the Uriah Heep I remember. But they had some very, very tough years, and it was only Mick's tenacity that held the band together. I mean, a lesser person would have walked away and done something else. So I have great respect for Mick for keeping this going.
2: Yeah.
0: I mean, because when we formed the band in 69, whatever, none of us could have thought that we could envisage 55 years later there'd be a Uriah Heep out there touring and recording and one original member in it. I mean, in those days, if you've got a couple of years out of a decent band, that was it. Then you were back to work.
1: Absolutely. Before we wrap up the interview, tell us what it was like to reunite with Mick 30 years later, the first time you laid eyes on him after all this time. What was it like for you?
0: Well, it was, this began, I mean, so I had nothing to do with any of it for 30 years. And I remember it was back in 1999 or 2000, I got home from work and my wife said, oh, a guy, John Lawton, with his phone, wants you to call him back. I mean, I'd never met John Lawton, but he was the singer who took over from David Byrne. So I phoned John up and I said, oh, John, I've never spoken to you before. I've never met the guy before. And he said, well, I phoned you, Paul. He said, I've been in touch with Ken. Ken lived in the States at that time. And he's coming over. We're going to do like a reunion. We do a show in London for the British fan base. Me and Ken and a couple of other guys from John's band. Do you want to join us and come and play bass? And I said, that's out of the blue. Do you want to say? I said, to be honest, I don't know. I said, I need bad blood between me and Ken. I said, I don't know if I could be asked to do that. You know, I don't know if that will work. Anyway, to cut a long story short, Ken contacted me, could we rebuild, reunion, all this stuff? So I did the show in London, and it was recorded when we had a mobile, it was recorded. And it was great fun, and that was it, just a one-off. And then it came about, people, the Scandinavia fan club wanted us to go over and do a similar thing there. So to cut a long story short, we had this band which became Uriah Heep, Ken Hennessy, John Lawton, Lee Kerslake, and myself, four ex-members there. So by that time, we were more reasonable than the Mick touring band. So we did that stuff. But I mean, Mick never had any involvement in that. And it was only 2019, I think, out of the blue, I got an email from Mick. Well, we had odd email contact, but nothing much. It just, whatever. He said, we're doing a show, a festival in the Czech Republic, and the promoters asked us, we'd like to get a few ex-members up on. He said, so your name came up first. He said, you fancy doing it. So in 2019, I found myself standing on a stage in front of 60,000 people with Mick Box. The first time we've done that since 1971.
1: Isn't it amazing how the world turns?
0: Yes. Oh, it is. I mean, that was interesting. I mean, John came along. Lee Kerslake was due to come, but he was so ill with cancer by then.
1: Yeah.
0: So, I'm sadly the Uriah Heep legend band that we had for occasional shows. Within 12 months during COVID, nothing to do with COVID, Lee succumbed to his cancer, which he had for 5 years. John died very suddenly from an aneurysm. And then Ken died. He was taken in and died from sepsis 3 days later in hospital. So suddenly, our Uriah Heep legend band was no more. And we lost, they'd lost three of the most important members of Uriah Heep.
1: Yeah.
0: Very sad. Very sad.
1: Absolutely. Well, there's still a few of you out there through the various lineups, and I know that Uriah Heep are doing their final lap. If you know, they play England and Mickey Box asks you to come on stage, would you be open to, you know, playing a few numbers with them?
0: Yeah, quite possibly, but I don't think that will happen. It's most unlikely to happen, Peter. It's all, people are always asking me this, but, you know, Mick and the current Uriah, they go out and do their own thing. And I kind of, they don't really need an old fossil like me up there. They you know, you can never say never, but it may happen somewhere. I don't know. That's in the lap of the gods.
1: It is. Well, never say never. Look, Paul, it's been a fascinating conversation. Everyone, Paul played on the Foundation albums, as far as I'm concerned, of Uriah Heep. This is where it all started. And I really appreciate your time on Rock Day Dream Nation and taking us down memory lane and these, you know, a little bit of background with those three albums. So I wish you all the best, Paul, and thank you very much for joining me on Rock Day Dream Nation.
0: No, thank you very much, Peter. It's been a pleasure. Very kind of you.

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I'm Mark O'Neill, and this is the Black Chapel, All Things Black Sabbath on 94.7 The Pulse in Geelong, Australia, and worldwide live on 947thepulse.com, as well as the Purple Passion, All Things Deep Purple podcasting platform. 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But most of the action is happening on the Raised on Rock page. That's Raised on Rock radio show with Mark O'Neill and Sassy. Well, we'll be hearing Dehumanizer, and with the bonus track, which we won't hear, it's just a different version of Time Machine, it's still 52 minutes. And once I go an hour or more, then I get in trouble trying to fit it in on the Pulse. Now, that was Computer God, track one. There's 10 main tracks, and we'll try to get all of them in. I'm sure we will. I'll just shut up. And we'll move on with track three, After All, right here on the Black Chapel.

You're listening to The Black Chapel, All Things Black Sabbath with Mark O'Neill. We're listening to Dehumanizer 1992. It was released June 22nd in the UK and June 30th in the US. Now, that's all I'll say about it right now, and I'll see how much time we have at the end of the album for just some basic details. We heard Letters from Earth, TV Crimes, and After All. And now we'll go to track 5, Master of Insanity, here on The Black Chapel.

You're listening to the Block Chapel, All Things Block Sabbath with Mark O'Neill. We're listening to 1992's Dehumanizer. And in that set, we heard Sins of the Father, Time Machine, and Master of Insanity. Now, let's see, where are we? Okay. And we've got three tracks to go, so we'll get right back to it. Actually, two tracks, and then we'll close with track 10 right here on the Black Chapel.

You're listening to the Black Chapel All Things Black Sabbath with Mark O'Neill. We heard tracks 8 and 9 of Dehumanizer, I and Too Late. Now the lineup, Ronnie James Dio vocals, Tony Iommi guitars, Geezer Butler bass, Vinny Appice drums, Jeff Nichols keyboards. Produced, engineer, and mixed by Max. Now, we will hear the Wayne's World version on an upcoming episode. Now, what this did, yes, it interrupted the great Tony Martin era, but the one positive thing, I guess, was that it made number 44 in the Billboard charts. Sabbath had been out of the charts for a bit. So I suppose that was a positive. Cozy Powell was going to be playing drums, but Dio, who was still holding the grudge that he wouldn't leave Rainbow when Dio left, because Dio wanted to do a solo album. And that's just too bad. I mean, Vinny Appice's great. And yes, it did bring back the what was later called Heaven and Hell lineup. But I would have loved to hear Cozy with Ronnie again, but it just wasn't to be. Okay, folks, we're going to go out with track 10, Buried Alive. Now, there is a second disc of bonus stuff, so maybe after we finish the Tony Martin box set, we'll get back to that next week. We'll hear the bonus disc from Dehumanizer. So, my children of the grave, it is time to slam the coffin shut. May God be with you. Keep the Sabbath and never say die.

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2: Hi, and thanks for tuning into Music and Mirth for a bit of rockin' and rib tickling. LJ here, keeping you company for the next hour, and we'll be starting with the Rolling Stones. Hey, it's only rock and roll, but I like it. And if you listen real carefully, you just might hear strains of T-Rex in the background. Not that I'm saying anything. Then Dick Dale and his Deltones belt out a surf beat. Dave Allen comes along with Live on Life, Part 1. Alan Partridge interviews Simon Fisher, the child prodigy. Then we'll wrap up the first bracket with a couple of glass-related songs. Nick Lowe loves the sound of breaking glass, and Sailor just enjoys a glass of champagne. Have a get-go at these.

0: Thank you. Thank you very much indeed. Thank you. That's enough of that. I've been asked what have I been doing for the last 4 years? I haven't been on television for 4 years. People say, what have I been doing? I actually retired. I still am retired. But to keep myself during my retirement in a manner to which I'm accustomed to, I have to work. It's a kind of Irish retirement. People say, what have I been doing over the last 4 years? Well, according to statisticians, over the last 4 years, as an average person, I sleep an average of 8 hours every night. Now, 8 hours over a period of 4 years, that's 16 months. Cooking and eating takes up 3 hours every day, so that's 6 months. Telephoning people 3 hours a day, that's another 6 months. According to statisticians, as a city dweller, I probably spend 3 hours every day slowly maneuvering through traffic jams. So there's another 3 months. Time spent bathing over a four-year period is 2 months. Shaving is another 2 months. Time spent on the lavatory, 3 months. Not all in one go. So that means I get up in the morning, shave, go to the kitchen, eat, make a few phone calls, get in a traffic jam, come home, have a crap, and go to bed. What else has changed over the last 4 years? I've changed. I'm 4 years older. I don't actually... Some people do object to getting old. I don't. Not when you consider the alternative. It really is. I mean, it really is my ambition just to get old. I just want to get old. I just want to get older and older and older. And older. I actually want to get my telegram from the Queen and keep going. It's my ambition to be able to look back on my old age. And in this aging process, as we age, we all have a kind of a different, totally different attitude to what we would call life expectancy. The years in life expectancy. I mean, when you're in your teens, aging has got nothing to do with you. Aging has got to do with other people, old people. Old people get aged. And then when you're 20, you kind of think, if I live to be 40, I'll be happy. 40 to 20-year-old is ancient. Decay. Christ, I'd rather be dead than 40. And then when you're 30, you're thinking, geez, 40? Surely I'm entitled to live a few more years than 40. How about 55? Go on, how about 55? Give me 55. I'll be happy with 55. You get to 55, 75, 75! You get to 75, you think, shit, 76, please God, 76. Then when you're 83, it makes no difference because you've gone. You're into a second childhood thinking, when I grow up, I'm going to be an engine driver. And then there's all those assholes. You ever come to those assholes who say things like, I never want to be old. I don't want to grow old. They're always around kind of 30, 33 years of age. I never want to grow old. I never want to reach a situation where I'm totally helpless, incapable of taking care of myself, totally dependent on other people. I don't want to reach that stage. I'd kill myself first. Crap. Because by the time they get to that point, they're a bit gaga. They know they want to kill somebody, but they can't remember who it is.
1: Simon Fisher.

0: Welcome, welcome to Knowing Me, Alan Partridge, Knowing You, John Fisher, and you, Simon Fisher, Not so loud into the microphone there. Now, Simon, you are a fellow of Oxford University, and you're a child prodigy. As a child genius, what do you do? What do you actually do in the day?
1: Well, I don't exactly do. I am. I see each day as a sort of gift that is to be unwrapped, which I do in my own unique way.
0: And of course, you are very unique.
1: Oh, one cannot have gradations of uniqueness. One either is or is not unique.
0: Right. Well, no, you're right. I mean, you couldn't be more right.
1: Well, one is either right or not.
0: Well, no, you are. You're right. And so am I. Now, John Fisher,
2: yes.
0: Or Simon's dad, as you're more commonly known. Simon is obviously a lot of fun.
2: Yeah.
0: I can see that. See that with his little quips. But when did you first realise that Simon was abnormal?
2: Gifted, you mean, really?
0: Abnormally gifted.
2: Well, it's when Simon was about 14 months old. I remember looking at him there in his cot, and I said to him, who does Daddy love, Simon? Who? And guess what Simon said?
0: What?
1: Whom does Daddy love? Whom?
2: He picked up on my grammatical error with his very first word, and that's when I knew he was going to be something special.
0: Yeah, my son Fernando wasn't quite as original as that. He said Daddy. Which somehow I prefer.
2: Of course, he was calling me father soon afterwards.
0: Not daddy.
1: Well, daddy's a vulgarisation.
0: Oh, yeah.
1: Oh, he says yeah.
0: Yeah. John, do you ever sit alone at night by the fire with your head in your hands and think to yourself, God have mercy on my soul, I have spawned a monster. I created Frankenstein.
2: No. I mean, Simon's a wonderful child. No, never.
0: Well, that's nice. I'm sure that Frankenstein's parents found it within their hearts to love him.
1: Interjection. There is no such monster as Frankenstein.
0: There is, actually. It's in a film, and it's a certificate X. You wouldn't have seen
1: it. Well, I've read the book by Mary Shelley, and Frankenstein is the name of a Genevan student who creates Frankenstein's monster.
0: You're any good at sport, Simon?
1: Sport induces violence in the common man.
0: Yeah, cobblers. I like sport and I'm not violent. You're just scared of breaking your glasses.
1: I don't wear glasses.
0: Well, you should.
2: I like sport. In fact, I represented my school at the London School Swimming Championships when I was 15.
0: Your bronze medal will probably come in a bit handy because, you know, if Simon fell into a canal, you could dive in and save him.
2: Yes, I certainly could.
1: I wouldn't be so stupid as to fall in.
0: No, but you might get pushed in.
1: Why don't you just say what you mean, Mr. Partridge, is that you think that I deserve to be pushed in a canal. So if you think I do, then who do you think should push me in? Who?
0: Whom?
1: In this context, whom, which is the accusative dative, is not applicable.
0: Is he right?
2: Yes, he's right.
1: Why don't you just say what you mean, which is that you would like to push me into a canal, Mr. Partridge?
0: All right, then. I, Alan Partridge, would like to push you, Simon Fisher, into a very deep, disused canal.
1: There, it's not so difficult, is it?
0: No. In fact, I feel a lot better, thank you. Thank you very much. You're very honest.
1: Aye, sir, to be honest, as this world goes, is to be one man picked out of 10,000.
0: That's very worthy of Shakespeare, that. Very good.
1: It is Shakespeare.
0: Well, it's better than that. It's worthy of the great bard.
1: Have you ever seen Hamlet?
2: Simon,
0: yes,
2: start,
0: yes.
2: Please.
1: I saw it with Alan Rickman. Who did you see it with?
0: My wife, Carol.
1: No. Who was playing the lead?
0: Hamlet.
1: Simon, no, which actor was playing the lead? Yes?
0: Bernard Cribbins. Well, I don't know. It was a long time ago. It was before you were born. You wouldn't remember it.
1: Have you seen Citizen Kane?
0: Yes, I've watched every episode. Power to the people. Yeah.
1: Have you seen Beauty and the Beast?
0: Yes.
1: John Cocteau's?
0: No.
1: Have you read Metamorphosis?
0: Yes.
1: Who's it by?
0: No, I haven't read it.
1: Have you read any Dickens?
0: No.
1: Do you go to the bathroom?
0: No.
1: Can you play chess?
0: No.
1: Do you know any Russian?
0: What about you?
1: Ask
0: you.
1: Me anything.
0: Right. You. Have you got any pubic hair?
1: No, I haven't, because I'm not.
0: No, I'm 37 and I've got plenty. All right? Can you do this?
1: No, because my voice hasn't
0: exactly
1: broken.
0: Don't forget it. And one more. Are you a boy or a girl?
1: I'm a boy.
0: Really?
1: My name's Simon.
0: Really? It could be Simone. Could be Simone, because you sound like a girl.
1: I'm a boy and my name is Simon.
0: Yeah. You've got something on your shoulder there.
3: Oh, no, you've gone too far.
0: I shouldn't have done it. I shouldn't have done it. I'm sorry. My mistake. I'm not very good with kids. Carol's, I've got a bad temper. But you are a little shit. That said, thank you for coming on the show. Ladies and gentlemen, the Fishers.

0: Laundry day is the only exciting day in the life of clothes. It is. No, think about it. The washing machine is the nightclub of clothes. You know, it's dark. There's bubbles happening. They're all kind of dancing around in there. Shirt grabs the underwear. Come on, babe. Let's go. You come by, you open up the lid, and they all... Socks are the most amazing article of clothing. They hate their lives. They're in the shoes with stinky feet, the boring drawers. The dryer is their only chance to escape, and they all know it. They do escape from the dryer. They plan it in the hamper the night before. 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I'm going. You wait here. The dryer door swings open. The sock is waiting up against the side wall. He hopes you don't see him. Then he goes down the road. Dun, dun, dun, dun, dun, dun. They get button sewn on their face. Join a puppet show. So they're showing me on television the detergents for getting out bloodstains. Is this a violent image to anybody? Bloodstains? I mean, come on, you got a t-shirt with bloodstains all over it. Maybe laundry isn't your biggest problem right now. You gotta get the harpoon out of your chest first.
1: Seinfeld just did a load. Now, Y2Mate has a hygiene problem, and they'll be followed by Roy and HG's Instanga Art.
2: Oh!

0: antique freaks when archaeologists burst into the tomb at Helwan outside Cairo in early 2002. They were shocked by what they found. Along with heaps of early Egyptian knickknacks, they unearthed three containers of Istanga art. These containers were lost in transit in 1941 when the Germans rapidly retreated from North Africa. The collection of art in stool has been perfectly preserved in the desert sands. Featured are works by Rommel, Field Marshal Patton, Monty, King Farouk, and a very young Prince Philip. And subjects include Mae West's feet, Winston Churchill's chin, and a series of amusing caricatures of the Führer, Eva, and household pets by Istanga Meister Hermann Göring. While yoga lovers will want to take part in this once-in-a-lifetime opportunity to purchase their own piece of Istanga history through eBay, curators warn that these objects do smell.
1: Coming up soon, Martin and Malloy want their coffee black, Weird Al Yankovic plays with Harvey the Wonder Hamster, and Blamonja living on the ceiling. But first, the Bangles are walking like an Egyptian, as you do.

0: want to tell you good luck. We're all counting on you.
1: Men may one day be able to take over one of the most unique female roles and breastfeed babies.
2: Really?
1: Yep. A researcher at Sydney University claims drug and hormone treatments made a breastfeeding male possible, and such prescriptions could be available within the next 50 years.
2: Wow.
1: Men could then grow breasts and take over the role from their female partners.
2: God.
1: There you go. Men with breasts. That'll make things interesting, won't it, Tate? There'll be blokes on building sites wolf whistling each other. There'll be tabletop dancers called Barry. That person who turns up at celebrity openings sticking their enormous breasts at the paparazzi, you'll have to look twice to see if it's Kate Fisher or Tim Fisher. Where does it end? Sure, Tone, sure. You're flat as a tack now. Give it a few years and the right medication, though, and you'll be busting out of a cake at my Bucks party sporting a pair of Anna Nicole Smith regulars. Hey, how about that? There's something to look forward to.
2: Yeah, yeah.
1: Do we want to arm men with milk-laden buzzies? Tone, have you thought about this?
2: I
1: don't think so, because it's open to abuse, isn't it? You'll be round at a mate's place and he'll ask, Sam, how do you take your coffee? You'll look up in time to see him with his nipple pinched between thumb and forefinger hanging precariously over the top of your mug. Black, you bastard! Will be the unanimous chorus from all assembled. You'll walk into the toilet down the pub to find a bunch of blokes squeezing their tits to see if they can write their name in milk. Is this a step forward?
2: I don't think it is.
1: I don't think so.
2: No.
1: And there are certain health issues, matters of hygiene that need to be addressed here too. Because you know what blokes are like. I don't think anyone wants to come home after a hard day and see the old man on the couch with a baby on one tit and half a dozen stray dogs fighting over the other one. Because it'll happen. It'll happen. And what are you going to say? It's just not natural.

0: London, 1892. 16 Tite Street, Chelsea. The residence of Mr. Oscar Wilde.
1: Mr. George Bernard Shaw.
2: Oh, Mr. Shaw.
1: His Royal Highness, the Prince of Wales.
3: Oh, my congratulations, Wilde. Your play is a great success. The whole of London's talking about you.
4: Your Highness, there is only one thing in the world worse than being talked about, and that is not being talked about.
5: There's only one thing in the world worse than being witty, and that is not being witty.
4: I wish I had said that, Whistler.
5: You will, Oscar, you will.
4: Your Highness, do you know James McNeil Whistler?
3: Yes, we play squash together.
4: There is only one thing worse than playing squash together, and that is playing it by yourself. I wish I hadn't said that.
5: Oh, you did, Oscar, you did.
3: Well, you must forgive me, Wilde, but I must get back up the palace.
4: Your Majesty, you're like a big jam donut with cream on the top.
3: I beg your pardon?
4: It was one of Whistler's.
5: I didn't say that.
4: You did, James, you did.
3: Well, Mr. Whistler?
5: I meant, Your Majesty, that, like a donut, your arrival gives us pleasure, and your departure merely makes us hungrier for more. Thank you. Right, Your Majesty is like a stream of bat's piss.
3: What?
5: It was one of Wilde's.
4: It sodding was not. It was Shaw.
3: Hello, Mr. Shaw.
6: I merely meant, Your Majesty, that you shine out like a shaft of gold when all around is dark.
3: Oh!
6: Right. Your Majesty is like a dose of clap.
3: What?
6: Before you arrive is pleasure, but after is a pain on the dong.
3: Hey! Beg your pardon?
6: It was one of Wilde's.
3: Well, Mr. Wilde?
6: Come on, Ossie.
4: What I meant, Your Majesty.
7: Come on, let's have a little wit then.
4: I'm waiting.
7: What
4: I meant, Your Majesty, was. Oh.
7: Excellent, nice one, Oz.
3: I'm going to do that at the palace sometime.

0: Monty Python's Flying Circus knocked around with Oscar Wilde, while the Leningrad Cowboys sang about Delilah. Now we have Eddie Izzard with the Death Star Canteen.
1: But there must have been a Death Star canteen, yeah? There must have been a cafeteria downstairs in between battles where Darth Vader could just chill and go down, I will have the penne alla arrabbiata. You'll need a tray.
2: Do you know who I am?
1: Do you know who I am?
2: This is not a game of who are you. For I am Vader. Darth Vader. Lord Vader. I can kill you with a single thought.
1: We'll still need a tray.
2: No, I will not need a tray. I do not need a tray to kill you. I can kill you without a tray, with the power of the Force, which is strong within me. Even though I could kill you with a tray if I so wished. For I would hack at your neck with the thin bit until the blood flowed across the canteen floor.
1: No, the food is hot. You'll need a tray to put the food on.
2: Oh, I see the food is hot. I'm sorry. I did not realize. Oh, tray for the... Yes, I thought you were challenging me to the fight to the death.
1: Fight to the death? This is a canteen. I work here.
2: Yes, but I am Vader. I am Lord Vader. Everyone challenges me to a fight to the death. Lord Vader, Darth Vader. I'm Darth Vader. Lord, Sir Lord Vader. Sir Lord Darth Vader. Lord Darth, Sir Lord, Lord Vader of Cheem. Sir Lord Baron von Vaderham. The Death Star. I've run the Death Star.
1: What's the Death Star?
2: This is the Death Star. You're in the Death Star. I run this star.
1: This is the star.
2: I run it. I'm your boss.
1: You're Mr. Stevens.
2: No, I'm... Who is Mr. Stevens?
1: He's head of catering.
2: I'm not head of catering. I am Vader. I can kill catering with a thought.
1: What?
2: I can kill you all. I can kill me with a thought. Just... I'll get a tray. This one's wet. And this one's wet. And this one's wet. This one is wet. This one is wet. Did you dry these in a rainforest? Why, with the power of the Death Star, do we not have a tray that is dry? I do not... No, no, no. I was here first.
1: You have to form a queue if you want food. Can I have a... Oh, penne alla arrabbiata. That'd be very nice.
2: No, no, no. Do you know who I am?
1: That's Jeff Vader, that is.
2: I am not Jeff Vader. I'm Darth Vader.
1: What, Jeff Vader runs the Death Star?
2: No, Jeff... No, I run the Death Star.
1: You Jeff Vader?
2: No, I'm Darth Vader.
1: But you're his brother. Can you get his autograph?
2: I can't get it. No, I'm Jeff... All right, I'm Jeff Vader. I'm Jeff Vader.
1: Can I have your autograph?
2: No, I'll kill you with a tray. Give me penne alla arrabbiata or you shall die. And you and everyone in this canteen. Death by tray it shall be.

Well, that's about it for music and mirth. Thanks so much for your company. LJ signing off, and I'll leave you with Weird Al, wanting a new duck. Have a great time, and hooroo!

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1: Oh, no!
2: 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We're all counting on you.
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6: Aussie Trove may contain adult themes and coarse language.

Trovers. Welcome to episode 76 of Aussie Trove. We've got another great combo this week of some of the new faces to the show and some of our favourites, many of whom we've seen live in the last couple of years. I'm Brett and I'm coming to you from Phoenix FM on Jarrah Country in central Victoria and across the Community Radio Network and with the support of the Community Broadcasting Foundation. We break ground this week for four newcomers to Aussie Trove with Horse from Newcastle, Epicure, they're back, they're from Ballarat, and Wishlist and Great Falls, who are both from Melbourne. And returning, we have some of our all-time favourites here at Aussie Trove, like Bad Neighbour, Rat Salad, The Pretty Little, Street Legal, Drew Wilson, Eliza Hull, Civic Video, and the new collaboration between Anna Porto and Envox. This week, though, we get things underway with Melbourne's Wishlist. The duo of Stella and Soren are respected session artists on the Melbourne scene, working with artists including Mallrat, Angie McMahon, Chitra, and Darcy Haven. The duo released their first single in August last year, and Ceilings That We're About to Hear is their fourth single to date and was released on the 29th of May. They've announced that their debut EP, Big Sign, will be out on the 10th of July. Stella has also released a solo EP back in 2021 that got airplay on Triple J, and Soren also engineered the Grammy-nominated Teskey Brothers LP. So quite a few accomplishments between them, and all of their releases to date have got noticed, and they all exude that experience that they have accumulated across their careers. So let's get this show underway. This is Wishlist from Melbourne with Ceilings.

my name is Eliza Hull, and I'm an artist from Castlemaine in Victoria. 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I wrote this song in London, and

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1: This is Aussie Trove on the Community Radio Network, and we just heard from Eliza Hull. The song is Hotel Room, come out on May 27. From Castlemaine now, but formerly from Wodonga, a newly awarded Order of Australia medalist has only released two singles since her 2023 EP, Here They Come. The only other was in July last year, but Eliza's definitely kept herself busy in that time with her disability advocacy, radio presenting and podcasting, and also book writing. Eliza has described this track as her most vulnerable to date. The track was written whilst in London in a hotel room and experienced what she described as a breakdown. There's also a video that you can check out in the normal places. Thank you, Eliza, for the intro. Okay, next up, we're going to head to the Sunshine Coast. A bit warmer. Drew Wilson is the artist. The song is Better Way to Fly, come out June 5. As a solo artist, Drew has been releasing music since 2010. Bit of a break from 2013 to 22, but since then, has released plenty of singles and albums in 2022 and 25. So all up, either side of that nine-year break, he's released four albums. Drew gets plenty of attention across the community radio network and his local ABC and works hard to support community radio and build relationships with the presenters. Good on you, Drew. Better Way to Fly is his second release of 2026. For this one, Drew outsourced the drums and brought on board Italian drummer Daniel Piu. So you're listening to Aussie Trove across the community radio Network, and this is Drew Wilson from the Sunshine Coast with Better Way to Fly.

Hey Trovers, this is Lillian from Narm's Great Falls here, and we've just released our newest single, Blue Bricks, which we're mighty proud of. Thanks for checking out the single and Aussie Trove. Hope you enjoy it, and if you do like it, remember to chuck us a follow on social media and support over on Bandcamp.

You're listening to Aussie Tribe, and the last track we heard was Great Falls, who are from Melbourne. The song's Blue Bricks, come out May 29. Great Falls actually have, well, it's not a hyphen, it's one of those tilled things, that little squiggly line like a hyphen between Great and Falls. So if you go looking for them, that's them. They got the tilled. The Five Piece released their first music in early 2020 with a couple of singles before COVID really took hold. Then a break until 23 when they released their one and only EP to date, Negatives and Positives. Then a bit of break until November just gone when they came back with a single, and Blue Bricks is their first since then. On 20th of June, you can catch them at Tanswell's in Beechworth for their single launch gig. And thanks, Lillian, for the intro. Also, we heard from Civic Video, who are from Sydney. Get Back to It is the name of the song. That one came out June 3. They released their first single in 2022 and immediately got plenty of attention. Since then, they've had now released 10 singles, no EPs or LPs to date. It's been a big month or two for this trio, who play live as a four-piece. Less than a month ago, they released their first single at 26. They've been up and down the East Coast and done half a dozen gigs between Brisbane and Melbourne, plenty of spots in between as well. This latest phase looks to be a bit of a reset for them after a bit of a break, and they've removed their Insta posts up until April this year. No news yet on what's next for them, but after what looked like some pretty well-attended live shows, and no doubt been revitalised. Next up, we're going to hear something a little bit different, probably for Aussie Trove. We're going to go down a bit of a dance line here. So Anna Porto, who we have played quite a few times on the show, she's teamed up with Envox. They're both from Melbourne. Second Chance is the name of the song, come out June 5. It's the latest track for Anna, who we've been following since her debut back in 2024. And she's collaborated with producer DJ Envox, and it's his first release. And congrats to Anna on the collab, which helps boost the profile of one of Melbourne's up-and-coming talents in Envox. This is Anna's fifth single release over the last 2 years, but not sure which way Anna is heading, because this one is quite a shift from her previous releases, but it works pretty well, so we'll see what happens. So, time to check it out. You're listening to Aussie Trove across the Community Radio Network, and this is Envox and Anna Porto from Melbourne.

Hi there, this is Juwan from the band Epicure. You're about to hear our new single, Is There Any Way Out Now? Which is the first new music from our band in 18 years. Lyrically, I guess it's a little bit about, you know, what's been going on in the world in the last, you know, 10 years or so. Just feeling like society has been succumbing to the worst aspects of human nature, you know, so much unkindness, everyone for themselves and the villains always winning. And I guess it just kind of asks, is there any coming back from that? I guess it's a little bleak, but at the moment it sort of feels like the answer is no. Having said all that, I'm really excited for you to hear the new music from our band, and we have a record coming out in a couple months as well. Thanks so much for listening. Bye.

0: This is Aussie Trove, broadcasting from Phoenix FM in Central Vic and across the Community Radio Network. And we just heard from Horse. They're from Newcastle. The song's called Gloss, come out June 5. This post-punk five-piece are making their debut on Aussie Trove this week. Now Build is one of the most promising up-and-coming post-punk outfits. They have announced that their debut EP, Ask Me Again Next Year, will be out in July 10. Gloss is the second track from that EP. All up, they've released five tracks since their impressive debut, Blight, in February last year. The EP tour kicks off late in July and takes them to Adelaide, Melbourne, Port Kembla, Sydney and Brisbane, as well as a hometown gig to kick it all off. Also, we heard Epicure. They're from Ballarat. Is There Any Way Out Now is the name of the song. Come out June 5. In December last year, Epicure announced that the stars had aligned and that the wait was over. Then after a few posts indicating they were back in the studio, they released this single, their first new music in 18 years, as we heard. Originally forming in 96 as a five-piece, over the next 14 years, they released four albums, EPs, had songs in Triple J Hottest 100, supported live on their 2003 Australian tour, and played some of the country's biggest festivals, including Big Day Out and Falls Festival. It all wrapped up for them, though, in 2010 after some lineup changes. But three of the original members who stayed for the full 14 years have now literally got the band back together. They've announced that they're recording an album called Evenings in Honduras and it'll be released in August. Thanks, Joanne, for the intro. The Pretty Littles are up next. Their song This Next Year come out June 5. They're from Melbourne. The four-piece fronted by Jack Parsons had just released his second studio album in about 15 months, and given that the last one before that was back in 2020, it's certainly been a fertile last couple of years for them. Jack is the only remaining member of the original lineup, and for a while between 21 and 25 it did look like the band might be done, but the injection of some new energy into the outfit in 24 and 25 now is the Pretty Littles, one of the most loved live acts in the country. And of course they'll be hitting the road with a new album later this month and through to the 1st of August when they wind up this tour at the Beloved Corner in Richmond. This is the Pretty Littles from Melbourne with This Next Year.
1: G'day, Jack here from the Pretty Littles. Australian music for the win, eh? Good on ya.

8 Rovers. We're Street Legal from Adelaide. Our next song is The Barassi Line, a track about power, influence, and the cozy relationship between money and politics. It's a reminder to question who benefits from the stories we're sold. Hope you enjoy it.

You've been listening to Aussie Trove, and the last track we heard was Street Legal from Adelaide. The Brassy Line is the name of the song, come out June 10. Five Piece have been around since 23, and today they released a handful of singles and their debut EP, Bruxism, February last year. The Brassy Line is their first release since that EP. For this single, they teamed up with Anton Hagop. Hagop is an ARIA-winning producer who has worked on albums of the calibre of Silverchair's Diorama, which he won the ARIA for, Powderfinger's Vulture Street, and Birds of Tokyo's Brace. Band have indicated more big news to come. There might even be some more news by the time you're hearing this, depending on where you are. Thanks, Matt, for the intro. Also, we heard from Rat Salad from Geraldton. Out of the Shadows is the name of the song, come out May 22. A couple of weeks ago now, but I was waiting until my physical album turned up so I could give it a few spins, find out which track I wanted to play. One of our favourites here at Aussie Trove, where we first came across them in 23, and just a couple of months after my first show, we locked onto the trio from their Bent Trees and Swanee D's album in 24, and now we're fully on board for this second LP. Pest from the West has been inspiring to see the growth of them over the last couple of years. They're living dream at the moment, and one that came about because they just keep working really hard and having a crack. They're currently on their second Europe and UK tour, where they've now built a huge following. So that's about it for this week, and we close out episode 76 heading to Brisbane for the first time this week, and it's a new track from Bad Neighbours' second LP, Burns from the X-Rays. We're going with the previously unreleased Vince Pope, which is the feature track from the album release. It's their first LP with Ninth Life Records, which formed in Brisbane just last year. The four-piece released their debut LP, Millions, in September 24. Since then, they released four singles, which have all now been included on this new album. It's a breakout release for them after a steady run of singles and EPs since 2019. Vinyls are available now via their socials and website. So whatever you're doing in next week, have a cracker and support Oz music however you can. You've been listening to Aussie Trove on the Community Radio Network. This is Bad Neighbour from Brisbane with Vince Pope.

0: are listening to 91.1 WREK Atlanta, and this is Stonehenge. And if you're out there and you can hear us, give us a thumbs up, because we have headphone issues here in the studio. I have some special guests tonight, Dan and Arena, and Arena's birthday today.
1: That's right. Thank you. Birthdays are big on Stonehenge.
0: I know they are. Yeah, I know.
1: We're big fans. So here we are tonight.
0: I know.
1: Hanging out with Dr. Rock.
0: This is
1: my birthday.
0: It's exciting.
1: Like the best thing ever.
0: If we only had some equipment working. but we'll be all right.
1: We'll make it work.
0: Yeah, we'll make it work. We're going to play with the headphones a little bit. Okay, we're going to... let me answer this real quick. You want to keep going? Just to make sure. You can tell me it's not working. Myself in the background.
1: It was a bot.
0: Hey, all right, I'm back. This is like nutty. Because we have no idea what's happening.
1: You're our captain.
0: my captain. Okay.
1: All right.
0: Well, let's get on to our classic rock album. We're a little bit, like I said, behind the eight ball. Tonight, Dan's got a little Detroit theme happening. So, looking forward to what he's going to be playing for us tonight. So, we're going to start off with... SRC, their first album from 1968. That is our pick. Yeah. Scott Richard Case. And it's kind of interesting. That's how that came about. Right, Dan? You probably know, eh?
2: I don't know much about the name, frankly.
0: Okay. Anyway, well, the band was founded in Detroit. They were some of the pioneers of the Detroit rock scene. Their first single... band's first single was Who's That Girl? Was the B-side, I'm So Glad. The Cream. Well, a lot of people did, but got a big reaction out of that. Big enough to where the guys decided to drop out of Eastern Michigan University and just worry about the music. And one of the guys in the band, the trick was when they decided to just do music and they weren't in college, then... the draft came calling, and the bassist was drafted by the Marines, went into the Marines in October of 1969. So anyway, this album is considered a psychedelic masterpiece, and we'll talk a little bit more about the name of the band here. And so you got any friends listening tonight?
1: Yeah, I want to give a shout out to Eva and Charles, who are driving back from New York. Be safe. Love you. Also, Harold and Andy and Lenka and Irena and all the crew from Harry's Bar. Shout out to y'all.
0: There we go. So we got a lot of people listening. Hopefully a lot of new ones that will listen next week as well. So, all right, well, we'll fire it up and see if we can get things working a little bit better down here. 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

Turn me over. 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Turn me over. Turn me over. 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Turn me over. Turn me over. 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Turn me over.

0: 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This is the Stonehenge Radio Show. And that was our classic rock album tonight, SRC. That one was picked by Dan. Dan and Arena are in the studio with me tonight.
1: Hello, Chris.
0: Hello.
1: Our listening audience.
0: I know, there she is. We got to get Dan going.
2: I'm here too.
0: Oh, good, good. There's Dan. And we have, we're sort of working through some things in the studio. So if it sounds out of the ordinary, it might be a good thing. But anyway, so let's, Dan, if you would read the song list for me there.
2: I started with Black Sheep.
0: Yeah, yeah.
2: Next is Daystar, then Exile, Marionette. On side one, finishes side one, and on side two, we have Omnispeak. Well, I'm not sure if that's exactly right. It's a tough word there. Mm-hmm. One Simple Task. Okay. It's all crammed together. It's One Simple Task and written as one word. Then Paragon Council, Refugee. Interesting spelling there.
0: It's a weird spelling on that.
2: An interval. And the band members are E.G. Clausen on drums, Gary Quackenbush on guitars, Glenn Quackenbush, organist.
1: The Quackenbush brothers.
2: Yeah. And Steve Lyman, guitars, and Scott Richardson, vocals.
0: There we go. We were talking once the album started. So SRC, Scott Richard Case. So once they changed the name to that, Scott Richardson, they dropped the son and added Case, which was the middle name for Lyman. Is that right?
2: That's what maybe not the best band name in the world.
1: It made sense. Steve Lyman. It made sense to them at the time.
0: It did. Oh, yeah, yeah. So, and then, of course, and then they shortened it to SRC, which is cool.
1: Yep.
0: I mean, but yeah, yeah.
2: And they played at the Grand Ballroom and opened for a lot of great bands. They and Grandy Ballroom in Detroit on Grand River was a huge venue for alternative music and like Haight Ashbury in the Midwest. And they opened for Jimi Hendrix, Traffic, The Who, The Rolling Stones, Janis Joplin, Mamas and the Papas, and just a really good, great start for the band. And they did three really good albums. But after, I think this first album, Gary Quackenbush got in a motorcycle wreck.
1: Uh-oh, you know what that means.
2: Yeah, and that can throw your band off track, so. Yeah, I wonder where they would have went if Gary Quackenbush had stayed in the band, but he couldn't play after the wreck, and they put out three great albums, and could have done more maybe if Gary didn't get in that wreck.
0: Okay, what about, do you remember the Village? Said they made a name for themselves at the Village, one of Detroit's early music clubs on Woodward Avenue.
2: Never been there.
0: Never been there.
2: A little part of my time, but they did go on to do other things and producing records. At least Gary did. The guitarist who got hurt, but yeah, some really good psychedelic. They kind of fashioned themselves out of after a lot of English bands that they.
0: Yeah, they were definitely into the English bands. For sure. So this one came out in November of 68, recorded at Terra Sherma Sound Studios in Detroit. So there we go. We're off to a little Detroit start.
1: Yeah, Detroit.
0: Detroit rocks, right?
1: So we're going to roll into Miss Susie Quattro. This is my set.
0: This is the birthday set.
1: This is my birthday set, and I'm doing all female. So these are the women, the queens that started it all. So, yeah, starting off with Detroit girl Susie Quattro, who actually had a birthday 2 days ago on June 3rd. And here we go. This is from her self-titled 1973 album called Susie Quattro. And we're going to start off with Can the Can, whatever that means.
0: Here we go. That's a good one.
1: Let's go.
0: I love that one.
1: Rock
0: so, all right. 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

games to play, which words to say, and I should have told him, no, you're not old, and I should have

0: 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This is Stonehenge, the old Stonehenge radio show with guests in the studio.
1: Mm-hmm. Luckily.
0: The new host of Stonehenge, Marina. So anyway, great set.
1: I don't know about that.
0: That
1: Thank
0: was
1: you.
0: Great set. Loved
1: thanks
0: it.
1: Thanks for playing it.
0: Yeah,
1: that
0: yeah.
1: was my all-female rocker queen set. You know, you got to remind, Stonehenge is from like 65 to 75.
0: Yeah.
1: So that's an era that was heavily male dominated. But man, there was some great stuff. So we started off with Suzy Quatro from her self-titled 1973 album. We did Can the Can and Skin Tight Skin. Just a reminder, she played leather Tuscadero in Happy Days. And that was definitely a show I watched all the time. And she's from Detroit. I mentioned that. Yes. Thank you, Dan.
2: Yeah.
1: And then we played Fanny from Charity Ball 1971, A Place in the Country. And ironically, her sister, Patty Quatro, played guitar in that band in a later lineup. Then we went on to Ike and Tina Turner, Bold Soul Sister. That was off of the 1969 album, The Hunter. And then we did Cher, who's fabulous at 80. I think she turned 80 this year. This was her 1969 album, 3614 Jackson Highway, which, who knows the address of that? Well, it was Muscle Shoals. Muscle Shoals,
0: yeah.
1: In Alabama, the sound studio. And she did a Dr. John song, Walk on Gilded Splinters. Awesome song. And then we went to Aretha. And her Aretha Arrives album from 1967, Baby, I Love You. And then from there...
2: Aretha Franklin lived in Detroit when she was 5.
1: Oh, yes. Yes. Aretha also lived in Detroit.
2: Her entire life.
1: Then 1968, great years, we played Cheap Thrills album, Big Brother and the Holding Company. It was the last album before Janis left for her solo career, and it was a live version, I think a 10-minute version of Ball and Chain. I'll also say that album cover is awesome. If you're a fan of cartoon Robert Crumb, who's still alive and infamous, he did the album cover. It actually ranks number 9 on Rolling Stone's list of the top 100 greatest album covers. So that's pretty cool. Then we did a little Grace Slick, Lather from Crown of Creation, also 1968. Got a theme going on. From there, Future Games, Fleetwood Mac, 1971, Christy McVie's beautiful vocals on Show Me a Smile. And then, once again, 1968, Joni Mitchell, her album, Song to a Seagull. It was the opening track. David Crosby produced it, and the song was I Had a King. And, I gotta catch my breath. That's
0: a lot of songs.
1: That's
0: a lot of songs, yeah.
1: And then we went live at Woodstock. Joan Baez, Take Me Back to the Sweet Sunny South. That was 1969, August 15th. She played at Woodstock. Her set came on at about 1 a.m. And, and that's a beautiful thing to listen to. Her husband had just been imprisoned for draft dodging, and he was really getting the runaround. The whole family was. And, so she spoke a lot about him and got a lot of support from the audience. And it's crazy to listen back to that. And then I finished it off with Melanie, who was another Woodstock performer. I think of all the artists that played Woodstock, I think there were only 9 women out of like 32 acts or something. And it was Look What They've Done to My Song, Ma, and that was 1970. And that's it.
0: That's great. Loved it.
1: Yeah, thanks.
0: Good stuff.
1: And I got a few more shout outs.
0: Yeah,
1: to
0: shout
1: my mom.
0: It out.
1: I hope my mom's still listening. Hi, Mom. Ty and Ingrid, Penny and Henry, Jen and Mark in Waukegan, Illinois.
0: There you go, like that.
1: Natalie and Bob and Rhonda and Tim and Darren and Kat and Jeff. I love you guys. Thank you.
0: That's good. I know they got to listen next week, though, too.
1: That's right. Now you're hooked. Go. Now you're a Stonehenge listener.
0: Oh, I loved it. Great set. Really was. Outstanding. What do you think? Dano.
2: She's a birthday girl, so I went to her.
1: I get to play what I want.
0: She gets to play what she wants.
1: But now, all right, it's Dr. Ross.
0: Yeah, now I'm gonna play a few things in between Arena and Dan's set. This is sort of like the just to kind of keep everybody listening for a little bit for the heavy hitters. So I'm gonna start off with some Manfred Mann, early Manfred Mann. And this is from the Mighty Quinn LP. 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

0: You are listening to 91.1 WREK Atlanta. This is Stonehenge, and that was our second set of the night. This is in between the birthday set and the Detroit set. And I didn't write anything down, but I'm going to tell you what you heard as best I can. So we start off with a little Man for Man's pre-Earth Band, just Man for Man, from the Mighty Quinn LP. So I played a couple of tracks for you. Big Betty, it's going out to all the Bettys out there. And then Cubist Town. So I love that album. I should do that all the way through one day. Then we went to the first Ohio Express LP, Beg, Borrow, and Steal. And this is a label you don't see too often. Check this out. I'm going to show it to my...
1: Cameo.
0: Yeah, Cameo. When I saw that, it's like, what the heck? Anyway, so I played for you Hard Times. And it's quite the story with Ohio Express. Won't get into it now, but one of these days, we'll play one of their whole LPs and talk a bit about the band. Let's see, after that, played a little, this is for the Urban Spaceman, all the way up there in the woods, in the Gainesville area. This is a little Jimi Hendrix from Rainbow Bridge. That was Room Full of Mirrors. It's going out to you, U.S., that's short for Urban Spaceman. After that was Kevin Coyne from the LP Marjorie Razorblade. And I played for you Eastbourne Ladies. And after that, Roy Harper from the HQ LP. That was the name in the UK. Different name in the US version. Different cover, in fact. So I played for you Referendum. Legend in parentheses. The LP in the U.S. was called When an Old Cricketer Leaves the Crease. And the cover that was on the album is Roy walking on water. And evidently, at that point in our history here, everybody thought that was a little too much to...
1: At least he had clothes on.
0: I know, he did, I know. Which he didn't on the... I've got that album too. But... my version is like it's covered, but oh boy, God love him. excuse me, and then finished off with some more SRC tonight, a little In the Hall of the Mountain King and Bolero. That was a request by my next co-host tonight, Dan picked out our classic rock album tonight, and then I brought in their second LP, Milestones, and he added that to my last set. Good job.
2: Thank you. All right. Thank you for doing that.
0: Yeah, for sure. So now on to Dan.
2: These are just bands that were part of the hip-hop scene in the 60s, which was really strong in California and elsewhere, but Detroit had a really... revolutionary streak, and a lot of creative bands, a lot of creative things happening there, and it often gets overlooked because there's a spotlight on

0: Detroit style.
1: That's what we do down here.
0: Shout, yeah, that's what we do. And shout out to Barry and Joel. Happy birthday, Barry.
1: Barry's
0: tomorrow,
1: birthday?
0: Tomorrow.
1: Oh, tomorrow.
0: And he's
1: oh.
0: making us brunch.
1: Oh, is he?
0: I can't wait.
1: It's like a birthday weekend.
0: Totally.
1: For you guys. We need to find somebody that's got a birthday on Sunday. Kind of invite them over. So, all right, cool.
0: Might need to rest.
1: I know you will. All right, cool. Well, this is a little Detroit music set inspired. 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

0: have started all the plants growing and he started people. Well, I guess he's kind of big and fat.
1: He can see us wherever we do. Whatever we do, he has such powerful eyes. He doesn't have millions and thousands and billions. And he can still see us when we're bad.
2: He could be sitting on the table right now, but you can't see him.
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1: Well, his job is to make us good and make us happy and make us parents good.
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6: 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I feel miserable when I'm bad. I feel miserable inside, but on the outside, I just feel like I feel now.
7: I think that there are more people that are bad than there are good. And if you're good, you'll live forever. And if you're bad, you'll die when you die. And if you're bad, you'll die when you die.

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Thank you, man. Let go. Let go. What's that? Oh. Sure got a lot of nerve, baby. Thank you. You're a beautiful audience, ladies and gentlemen. I'd like to do this song especially for you.

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3: Hello and welcome to Gigs, Gigs and More, where we bring you great tracks, news and information about artists who have appeared in the Geelong region and those who will be coming to Geelong soon. I'm your host, Matt Giggs, and I've got a big program for you tonight. So let's kick off with a bit of quintessential Aussie rock. Here's Noiseworks.

Wow, that's a great track. That's Eurogliders, and Maybe Only I Dream. Now, I played that because I got such a good response from last week when I played Groove by the Eurogliders, and I also made mention of the fact that Bernie Lynch, key figure in the band, passed away earlier in the year from cancer. Thank you for your SMS messages and comments about that. And as mentioned last week, I was fortunate to see the Eurogliders a couple of times. Once up in Melbourne when Babe bought me some tickets, and another time at the Meredith Hotel. The first time at the Meredith Hotel, they still had it and it was a great show. The second time in Melbourne, I could tell that Bernie was unwell, but they still put in 100%. It would be interesting to see where things go from now. I'm sure that Grace Knight, another key figure in the Eurogliders, will still be touring, and she still has a great voice. Before Eurogliders, we kicked off the program with Noiseworks and their song Love Somebody. Noiseworks frontman John Stevens was in our town last week. He performed at the Geelong Arts Centre on Saturday and then backed up with another gig down at the Barwon Heads Hotel on Sunday. So it was great to see John in our region. A reminder, you can always join the conversation and provide feedback via SMS on 0488 877 947. That number again, 0488 877 947. Okay, it's time to turn our attention to some of the artists coming our way. And this Saturday, the 20th of June, Ross Wilson and the Peaceniks will be performing at the Barwon Heads Hotel with his 50 Years of Hits tour. From Daddy Cool to Mondo Rock to his solo career, Ross has had 26 top 40 hits. And I'm sure he's going to be performing many of those this Saturday at the Barwon Heads Hotel. Information and tickets are available at OzTix, OzTix. With that in mind, let's have a listen to this classic from Mondo Rock. Here's Chemistry.

That was indie singer-songwriter Patrick James and his track Into Your Arms. And Patrick is coming our way. He will be performing on Saturday, the 27th of June at the Anglesey Memorial Hall. His evening show is sold out already, but good news if you're interested, he has put on a second show, a matinee, and there are still some tickets available. For more information about Patrick's show, go to Human Ticks. That's Human, T-I-X. Before Patrick was Mondo Rock's classic, Chemistry. As mentioned earlier in the program, Ross Wilson will also be down our way, performing at the Barman Heads Hotel this Saturday, the 20th of June.

0: 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Okay, folks, I've got some more great music for you shortly. 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

That was Kate Sobrano and Pash. And Kate was officially inducted into the ARIA Hall of Fame last week. Congratulations to Kate. Kate is coming to Geelong later in the year. She will be performing at the Geelong Arts Centre at Costa Hall on Saturday, the 31st of October, as part of her Australian-made tour 2026. For more information and tickets about that, go to the Geelong Arts Centre site. Before Kate, we had Vicar and Linda and their stripped-down version of When Will You Fall For Me? That song was actually written by Mark Seymour from Hunters and Collectors. So that's an interesting fact. Vicar and Linda, like Kate Sobrano, were also inducted into the ARIA Hall of Fame last week. So congratulations to Vicar and Linda. They are also coming to Geelong next month. They will be performing at the Geelong Arts Centre, The Playhouse, on Saturday, the 11th of July. This is part of their Where Do You Come From tour. So, for more information and tickets, go to the Geelong Arts Centre site. As a follow-on from that Vicar and Linda song, penned by Mark Seymour, let's play a track from Hunters and Collectors. And here's a great one. This one is called True Tears of Joy.

0: How was that, folks? That was a live version of Chemical Heart by Grinspoon. And Grinspoon frontman Phil Jameson is coming to Geelong. He will be performing at the Eureka Hotel on Saturday the 4th of July. This is part of his PJ Air tour. The Eureka Hotel. That sounds like it could be a wild one, folks. Could be a good one. Okay, for more information and tickets, go to Oztix for that one. Now, I've got an important announcement here from the station that I need to make. 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

Well, that's a nice song. That was Kate Miller-Heidke and her big hit, The Last Day on Earth. I gave that a spin because Kate is on the bill for the upcoming Queenscliff Music Festival, which will run from the 27th to the 29th of November. The program is still a work in progress. There will be more information about that in forthcoming weeks. Okay, it's time for our emerging artist. And this week, it's Geelong's own Bella Dare. She is a singer-songwriter who clearly finds her inspiration from Victoria's stunning coastline. One of her favourite places in Australia is the Great Ocean Road. Now, I'm sure many of us down here can appreciate that one. So here is Bella Dare and her song from only a couple of years ago, 2024. And the song is called Shipwreck Coast.

Wow. There you go. That was Balladeer and Shipwreck Coast. I really liked that one. I wonder what you thought. Just a reminder that you can always join the conversation and provide feedback via SMS on 0488 877 947. Okay, we're coming to the end of the program for this week. Just a reminder to stay on for Purple Passion after this program. That's Purple Passion, all things Deep Purple with Mark O'Neill. Okay, we're going to mix it up with this last track because earlier in the program we were talking about Vicar and Linda and their induction to the ARIA Hall of Fame. We've also played a track from Noiseworks because John Stevens was in Geelong last week. Well, I wonder what would happen if Vicar and Linda and Noiseworks got together to record a song. Well, they have done that. And in addition to that, they asked Michael Hutchins from In Excess to do some backing vocal work as well. And here's what they produced. This track called Take You Higher. So let's go out with Noiseworks, Vicar and Linda, and Michael Hutchins. Have a good night, folks.

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I'm Mark O'Neill, and this is Purple Passion, all things deep purple. 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Well, we're into the final Ian Gillan Band studio album, and this is CD4 from Ian Gillan Band Down the Road, the complete Ian Gillan Band story boxed set. And again, other than most of my friends, I thought the Ian Gillan Band was great. Now, that being said, that's when I was about 16 or 17. By the time I was 11, I was a prog rock fan. So I was sort of contrarian with some things, but I loved bands that were huge back then, Three Dog Night, Grand Funk, and so on. So anyway, we started with the title track, Scarabus. There are 10 tracks in all, so we'll hear those, and then we might hear a couple of the bonus tracks from CD1 of this box set. We shall see what we shall see. Right here on Purple Passion, all things deep purple. And the new studio album, Splat, is almost here.

from the box set Down the Road, the complete Ian Gillan Band story. We heard Mercury High, Poor Boy Hero, and Twin Exhausted. Okay, a bit about the album. Now, first of all, it was reissued by Virgin Records in 1982 with the success of the Gillan Band. And it was released originally October 7th, 1977, recorded July and August of 77 at Kingsway Recorders in London, released on the Island label. And Ian Gillan vocals, Ray Fenwick guitars and vocals, John Gustafson bass guitar and vocals, Colin Towns keyboards and vocals, Mark Nossif drums and percussion. Production, the Ian Gillan Band, and recording engineer Paul Watkins. Okay, well, we will hear the next three tracks, starting with Pre-Release here on Purple Passion, All Things Deep Purple.

You're listening to Purple Passion with Mark O'Neill. And that was tracks 5 through 7 of the Ian Gillan Band's Scarabus. We heard Apathy, Slags to Bitches, and Pre-Release. Well, we've got 3 tracks left, so we'll get to it, starting with Mad Elaine here on Purple Passion. All Things Deep Purple with Mark O'Neill.

0: And that concludes Scarabus in Gillen Band. Now we're going to leave the box set for a couple of weeks, and I've got an incredible find that I didn't know existed on CD. So next week we'll hear that, then we'll hear a Glenn Hughes solo album, and then we'll get back to this box set. Oh, I shouldn't say that, because by the time all that happens, the new Purple album will be out. So, yeah, we'll get that to you as soon as it's released. So, anyway, those are the temporary plans anyway. Now we're going to go out with a bonus track from the box set from the first Ian Gillen Band album, Child in Time. And I haven't heard this yet. It's a studio demo of Child in Time. So it is time to smash the strat, my purple people. And until we meet again, this is Mark O'Neill for Purple Passion, all things Deep Purple on 94.7 The Pulse in Geelong, Australia. 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
1: Marcy, going to 43 Bellevue Ave?
2: Yep, that's me. Sir, do you mind if we have a few sips back here?
1: Oh, yeah, do whatever you want. Just, give me 5 stars.
2: Hell yeah. Hey, can you put on some music?
1: Sure thing.
2: Okay, we need a plan for tonight because I feel like last time we went out, I got, like, kind of sloppy.
3: Oh my God, so sloppy.
2: I promise you'll cut me off after, like, 15 drinks.
3: Oh, 15, that's like a lot.
2: It is? Oh, well, how about this? Cut me off if I start jumping on people's backs and trying to ride them, because last time I hurt that guy.
3: Yeah, well, he was in a wheelchair already, but yeah, he did hurt him.
2: I know, it wasn't cute.
3: Okay, but you have to promise to not let me go skinny dipping. I mean, that was so embarrassing at Jake's party, oh my God.
2: Okay, but to be fair, if Jake had a pool, it would have been fine.
3: True.
2: It was only embarrassing because you're just, like, kind of running around naked in his yard.
3: Facts.

0: you back there?
1: Sports, the New York Mets continue to struggle.
2: What was that?
1: Worst in the MLB. Following a 12-game...
0: I don't know.
2: Okay, but you, like, started aggressively singing a Jamaican dance hall song, like, really loud.
0: Yeah, I don't know what that was. I'm sorry, it just, like, came out of me.
3: Wait, so you, like, made that up on the spot?
0: I guess. I have as much information as you do. Can we just forget it?
2: No offense, but like how?
0: I don't know! Go back to what you were talking about before. You were both like, eh, promise you won't let me do heroin tonight or whatever. That was fun. Go back to that.
2: I don't think we can. It feels like things have changed.
0: They don't have to though. You just go back. Be like, don't let me do crack off some guy's butt like that.
3: That's not what we're saying. Why are you so mad?
0: Why do you think? I just realized I'm one of the most talented Rasta MCs on Earth. I don't want that for my life. I don't want to be a white Rasta guy.
2: I don't think you have to be, sir.
0: No, I'm afraid I do. You heard the song. You heard what I'm capable of. Oh, God damn it. Oh, I really don't want to be a white Rasta guy.
3: Okay, well, if it makes you feel any better, I didn't think the song was that good.
0: You're sweet to say that, but I know it was.
2: No, seriously, it was kind of trash.
0: I wish that were true, sweetheart. I really do. It was next level. And I can't escape my destiny.
2: Oh, my God. Are you going to sing again?
0: I have to. Bum dee bum dee dee dee dee dee bum. Shake your thing like a wood roller coaster. Put it on me like you know.

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1: Good morning, I'm Laura Devoy. US President Donald Trump says he's not happy with Israel after it continued to attack Hezbollah targets in Lebanon despite a deal with Iran that was meant to stop the fighting. The BBC's Bernd DeBusman has the story.
2: President Trump's comments today at the G7 were perhaps his strongest yet about how he's kind of acknowledged at this stage that that really is one of the biggest complications going forward is the Israeli operations against Hezbollah. This has been something that's been bubbling for quite some time, and in recent weeks we had had a number of rather strong exchanges between President Trump and President Netanyahu. Just a few weeks ago there was a very terse phone call in which expletives were thrown around because of this very issue.
1: The Australian Medical Association wants urgent action to address severe doctor shortages. Shannon Kirkwood reports.
3: The AMA says the Whole of Medical Workforce Compendium report details the projected shortfall of specialists and registrars. An undersupply of full-time equivalent specialists is forecast to reach close to 7,000 by 2033. For registrars, it's 2,398. AMA President Dr. Danielle McMullen says the report also brings attention to the reliance on international medical graduates. She says Australia must build a more sustainable and effective domestic training pipeline. The AMA is asking state and territory governments to do more to boost training places, for the federal government to expand its specialist training program, and a commitment from all governments to meet requirements of a national agreement crucial to high quality patient care and retention.
1: Text messages sent using unregistered branded sender IDs will soon appear on mobile phones as unverified, and they'll be grouped in a single thread with other unverified messages. The changes are designed to give Australians more confidence that messages sent with a branded sender ID are legit and will help to better identify scams. They'll come into effect from the 1st of July. In the US, the FBI says it thwarted a plot to attack the UFC event at the White House earlier this week. The alleged plan reportedly involved using drones to target nearby buildings and force a mass evacuation, which would have directed people towards a sniper team. FBI Director Kash Patel says five people were in custody, though 23 have been identified as part of a network. Vice President J.D. Vance spoke to American Fox News.
4: Trying to look at the underground networks that drive towards this violence. 23 people do not get to the point where they're going to commit a mass terror incident in Washington, D.C. without some serious funding, without some serious coordination. And we've actually been trying to go with those networks of coordination because this is a terrorist plot.
1: Heavy rainfall, which could lead to flash flooding, is forecast in parts of South Australia today. The Bureau of Meteorology says heavy rain is possible for parts of the northwest pastoral from early this morning, extending to the west coast later and the Eyre Peninsula by this afternoon. 6-hourly totals between 30 and 45 millimetres are possible, with localised falls up to 60 millimetres. Turning to sport, in athletics, Scout Gout has finished third in the 150 metres at the Ostrava Golden Spike in Czechia. Olympic gold medalist Noah Lyles won the race and broke the world record with a time of 14.67 seconds. Gout's time of 14.96 is an Australian record. And in tennis, Serena Williams' return to Wimbledon has been confirmed. The All England Tennis Club has granted a wild card to Serena and Sister Venus for the women's doubles draw. The sisters have won six doubles titles together at Wimbledon.
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2: Good morning, and good morning, where we have a partly cloudy day today with a slight chance of a shower and a top of 20 degrees. Showers tomorrow and a top of 18, with showers on Friday and 15 degrees, with much the same for the weekend, with tops in the mid-teens and possible showers. It's currently 15 degrees in Geelong, including areas such as Belmont, Norlane and Rippleside. Around the same down the freeway towards Lara, Avalon and the foot of the Yu Yangs. And it's 14 on the Surf Coast, including Anglesey, Fairhaven and Aries Inlet. Let's start the show today in 1956 with Little Richard slipping and sliding on Alex in the Morning.

starting in the 50s and now fast forwarding into the later sounds of our time. Today on the show, I'll be chatting with Jake of Alien Nose Job at 8 a.m. So to take us into the morning, let's begin today's show with new releases by casting our way out to the sea with a band that completely surprised me when I saw them live. This is Hawkwind with Ocean Spire.

Started with Hawkwind, where we have had a decent run of waves lately. And I mean, it's no surprise in winter, and hopefully the spell keeps on rolling through, just like the goals from the Socceroos. And I do have to say, what a game that was as well. We might be a well-rounded team this World Cup, and at least, you know, by well-rounded, I mean that we've got a good goalkeeper and a few decent strikers. But anyway, let's keep the ocean theme going. And this is Amy Duncan with A Cautionary Undertow. As we just cruise through the morning, which I hope's going well.

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the Boxmasters, and In the Bay, taking us out of that lot of songs where in the middle we had the stunning, dreamy sounds of Enola and started with Amy Duncan here on 94.7 The Pulse. 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So yeah, tax time coming up, you can give us a donation and help us out here at The Pulse, and then we can keep on playing your music, keep on entertaining you with all the different shows, and also language shows too. Like, there's a lot that goes on here, and it's community, and that's what it is. It's a melting pot that is Geelong, and we do cater to all types and everyone, and we've just got a mishmash of collective people that are passionate about creating just entertainment for you, and that's what we're about really. So I'm going to keep on entertaining you with new releases. We're coming up after this duo of songs I'm going to play you. We are going to hear the beautiful Ella Thompson, but to get us there, let's go for the Fruit Bats. As we just cruise through the morning. And that's it, that's all we're doing. You can support us, because we support you in the morning. Well, I know I support you in the morning. I hope you're having a good one.

we float through the morning. Whether you're a radio stumbler, music lover, or traffic struggler, thanks for spending your day with me. Coming up shortly, we'll hear Joan as policewoman. But first, someone I've had the pleasure of interviewing this year and who's had a fantastic run of releases lately. It is Ella Thompson.

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Smooth duo of sounds there. Ella Thompson and Joan as a Police Woman is who we just heard. Now let's stretch out a little to take us up to the news. And here's a band I've seen both at Meredith and at the Barwon Club, OCs. And this one is Of Course.

0: This is ANU's Victoria. I'm Lee Harrison. A South Melbourne gym, which was targeted by arsonists early yesterday, has been torched again this morning, this time causing significant damage. Madeline Burke reports.
1: It was just before 4 a.m. yesterday when a vehicle was rammed into Rare Breed Boxing Gym here on Montague Street. A fire lit inside, but crews had that blaze under control within 10 minutes. Around 3 this morning, the building was set alight again. The owner of a neighbouring business has told me he heard a loud bang, ran outside, and the building was up in flames. He checked his CCTV and saw a light-coloured sedan leaving the scene. 33 FRV firefighters worked to bring this blaze under control. That took about 40 minutes. The blaze has caused the ceiling to collapse. Madeline Burke, South Melbourne.
0: Two young women accused of vile Anzac Day graffiti attacks on Melbourne's RSLs are headed to court today to protect their identities, claiming they've been targeted. Justin Lawrence, partner with Henderson and Ball Lawyers, says it doesn't sit well with him.
2: The first thing that I thought of when I heard about this was when people who are charged with terrorism offences and talk about wanting to, you know, smash the Western world, turn up to court in their Nikes. It's almost like the law is good enough to protect me, but it only applies to me to the extent that I'm happy to comply with it. The rest of you can jump in the lake.
0: Major collision detectives are investigating whether a man who was found dead in Wollum this morning was hit by a passing vehicle. Investigators have been told a man was seen near a vehicle parked on the side of the Hume Freeway around 2 a.m. Police were called to the location a short time later, where the man was found dead on the roadway. At this stage, investigators believe another vehicle may have been involved, urging anyone with dash cam to contact Crime Stoppers. And it's been revealed the head of the AFL Integrity Unit is operating a side hustle providing security to private clients. Tony Keane's A7 Consulting Group has clients including Tabcorp, Victorian Racing Club and the Australian Grand Prix Corporation. The Herald Sun reporting the company's website's been wiped off the internet in recent weeks, but the company is believed to be still operating. To sport now, former North Melbourne captain Jai Simpkin has slammed the MRO, labelling rules as laughable after teammate Paul Curtis was unsuccessful at the tribunal. The Roos forward's three-week ban that left Eagle Hamish Davis with concussion was deemed careless conduct, severe impact and high contact. Toby Green insists he's made no decision on his playing future as rumours continue to swirl about a return to Victoria. The Giants captain telling Fox Footy he'll make a call at the end of the year.
3: I was just going to wait, you know, towards the end of the year and make a decision. And I love the footy club, love the Giants, and I'm really confident about where we can go.
0: And Braden Maynard has been ruled out of Collingwood's clash with Port Adelaide on Saturday as he continues his recovery from a dislocated shoulder. This is Air News Victoria.
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5: Partly cloudy day with slight shower and a chance of rain. Well, I already said that with a top of 20 degrees. Where tomorrow's showers and a top of 18, I guess because it's just got showers all round, including on Friday with a top of 15, with much the same for the weekend with the tops in the mid-teens and possible showers. It's currently 14 here in Geelong, including areas such as Belmont, Norlane and Rippleside, 15 down the freeway towards Lara, Avalon and the foot of the Yiyangs, and 14 on the Surf Coast, including Anglesey, Fairhaven and Aries Inlet. And you are listening to me, Alex, as we cruise through the morning, and I'll be taking you until 9 today. Well, now we're going to go for an interview I did last night with Jake of Alien Nose Job, who recently got back from playing in Tassie and at Dark Mofo. So we found out about that, new album, latest songs, this and that. Anyway, listen in, find out, and yeah, enjoy. Anyway, let's do this. Let's go. Anyway.
8: All right.
5: Yeah, cool. So I'm chatting with Jake from Alien Nose Job today, and you guys were recently in Hobart. Well, I mean, this is your brainchild, Alien Nose Job, but you were in Hobart and playing at Dark Mofo. How was being in Hobart and playing Dark Mofo?
8: It was, first off, Alex, hey, how are you?
5: Yeah, good.
8: good to hear from you again. Yeah, it was awesome. It was so good. It's turned out that it's my third time in Tassie in maybe 4 months or something. But it's my first ever time of going to Tassie during Dark Mofo. So I'd never been to the festival before. I had no idea what to expect. And it was just as weird as what people have told me. it's like a weirdness in the sense that, like, there is, like, once you go, they've got a thing called Night Mass, which is basically just a nighttime festival, but there is no programming whatsoever, and you don't know what you're going to see, and it's basically like a maze, and there's doors with big question marks on it, and lines of, like, you know, hundreds of people lining up to get in, but no one knows what they're lining up for, and it could be like a band, or it could be a comedy act, or it could be anything.
5: So that's cool.
8: Yeah, it was pretty wild.
5: Yeah. And were you guys one of those ones on that night, or were you on a different night?
8: No, we were actually playing in the Mona Art Gallery as, like, part of an exhibition. And also, like, not advertised, so, like, people are just going looking at, like, you know, Sydney Nolans or whatever, and then, like, they've got a scrappy punk band playing in the other room next to them, which some people liked, and other people were free to walk out and explore the other 2 kilometres of the museum, I guess.
5: No, but you're just not a scrappy punk band. I mean, recently you had your song Live Like a Crowd featured on Rage. I mean, that's pretty cool. How did it end up on, like, featured on Rage? Did they ask you?
8: I have no idea. I don't really know how it happened. I just got a message of someone, like, basically asking my permission to do it. And I was just like, are you kidding?
5: Are we allowed to feature this?
8: No, you can't do that. Yeah, I think just someone who worked at Rage saw it on, like, a, whether it be on YouTube or on, like, social media or something. I don't know. He didn't actually tell me. But he was just like, came across it, liked the song, loved the video. Any chance, like, would it be okay if we did this? I was like, mate, yeah, knock yourself out. Like, Rage is pretty much responsible of, you know, holds responsibility for getting young Jake into so much music. So I was beyond Stoked.
9: I mean, honestly, and they are up with it, like, there is so much good music that does still get played on there and featured and released, and like it is a melting pot of good music. I do not deny.
8: Oh, totally. And it's like, it's not genre specific, and you know, it kind of gives, yeah, it's still very still has its foot like very deeply buried in independent Australian music, which is very nice, because I can't think of many other programs that have started off like that, and you know, as they've risen up and kind of become like, you know, long-standing popular TV shows or radio shows on big station.
9: That's it. And they've stuck to their roots as well. Like, they've stuck to playing decent music and just even weirdness, yeah, at times, and that's what it's so good about it.
8: Yeah, totally. I mean, you know, like, some people kind of complain about, like, electronic or something, but, like, that's the way the world is moving, and it is great that they also, like, showcase that side of it as well. I think, yeah, I'm kind of all for it.

0: And with your video clip, I mean, this video clip was very, I guess, analog as well to a degree because it was a stop motion video. How
1: Yeah.
0: did it, which I mean, mind you, it's a freaking great video clip, mind you, I love it. How did the process come about, and did you get to watch the stop motion process unfold?
1: Not with my own eyes. So basically, I hit up my buddy Sean, who has made some videos for other bands that I've done in the past, and he's like a stop motion wizard, and he just does it in his spare room while kind of puts the kids to bed, and then just does it while he like after he finishes a day of work. Like, this is just like a passion project for him, but he should be like employed by Apple or something. He's so good at it, but it's probably why, him having it as a passion project is probably why he's so good at it. So he told me it took him 4 months, and oh, I can't remember the actual amount of kilos of clay. It was like 20 kilos or 15 kilos or something of clay. And yeah, there's no editing, where there's no digital editing whatsoever. It's all analog. And yeah, I'm pretty stoked. I didn't see him actually do it, but like every couple of days he would send me, little videos of him, where I could see his hand moving and molding all the pieces and stuff. But yeah, I didn't actually go to his place, to his studio, and watch him do it.
0: But no, who is he and what is his name? Because it is a great video clip.
1: His name is Sean McAnulty. I might be mispronouncing his last name, but yeah, I've known him for 10 years. He lives out in Frankston, and he works in Melbourne, and he's just, yeah, he's a great dude. And but yeah, he's made a few clips for other bands, but it's not really like, it's not his day gig, so he doesn't do it that often. And yeah, but he should.
0: He should. I
1: He's too good
0: agree.
1: at it. Yeah.
0: I agree. It's so good. And it's just such wild visuals he gave out of play. It was awesome.
1: Yeah.
0: And with that, so, and you've got your album, How a Mosquito Operates, coming out, which, mind you, is a fantastic title for your forthcoming album. Where did the name come from?
1: Well, the name, it was originally titled, named after one of the lyrics in one of the songs, and it was called "People Swarming Like Flies on a World of Shit." And it was, I don't know, I was trying to think of something that wasn't either used as lyrics or a song title or something like that. And I was watching some old animations on YouTube, because I kind of like watching all, 1930s and 1940s, Looney Tunes and stuff, and listening to the music in there, and old Tom and Jerry cartoons and things like that. And I just looked up what the first animation was, and it was called How a Mosquito Operates. And I was like, oh, that's such a good title, but I can't really just steal something else. And I was like, oh, it's from 1912. Who cares? I'm just gonna take it.
0: It's all right. They're
1: It's public domain.
0: I
1: Yeah.
0: was gonna say they're dead. It's fine.
1: Yeah, totally. It is cool. It's a little short animation that's 4 or 5 minutes. And yeah, when I saw it, because I'd already done the artwork, I didn't do the artwork. I'd already asked somebody to do the artwork for the title, "People Swarming Like Flies," and it already, the artwork style that my buddy did for my album looked kind of like the artwork in the How a Mosquito Operates, and I was just like, oh, this is kind of too, it just works too well. And I literally just took the title like took the text of the title out and rewrote it as How a Mosquito Operates. So it's like, yeah, it's not really a banger of a story or anything of how I got it, but unfortunately I just took the name from something else.
0: Doesn't matter, Jake, how you got there.
1: Found art.
0: And when you start a new alien nose job at record these days, do you consistently try to make something different from the last one, or do you just follow whatever songs are appearing?

0: bunch of them, I usually just kind of group them together and see if I can get some cohesion out of them. It's kind of the only way that I've ever really done it. I don't like, it's not like conceptual or anything like that.
1: Are you someone who writes constantly, or do songs arrive in bursts to you?
0: If you had have asked me last year, I would have said constantly. But I've kind of, I think like lately I've discovered like, or rediscovered that I like movies and reading comic books and sitting on my ass. Like, and I also work full time. So like, you know, I'm doing it a little bit less than what I have in the past, but that's probably healthy. So usually like I would say if I don't write a song in a week, then that's a pretty bad week. I would usually like a couple of years ago I'd do like a couple of a day.
1: Slowing down, Jake. Oh my god.
0: Yeah, I know, right? But I wouldn't necessarily like keep them. And yeah, also like, of course, you know, it doesn't mean that they're good.
1: Like, and speaking of that, after all these years, are there any Alien Nose Job songs that you wish got more attention?
0: No, I don't care at all. They can, good, you know, it'll do. Yeah, if one person listens to it, great. If no one listens to it, that's cool. I really never think about that. And the only time I ever listen back to them really is if we're ever like thinking about learning to play some new songs live, where like, you know, then I'll try and remember what songs there are. And outside of that, once it's recorded, it's kind of like out of my mind.
1: Do fans ever surprise you with which songs have become their favorites?
0: Yeah, totally. Someone mentioned a song to me in Hobart the other night, and I was just like, I had no idea what he was talking about. And he mentioned a song from like, I don't know, maybe like 2022 or 2021 or something, and I didn't know. I thought I misheard him at the start because I was like, I don't know what you're talking about, but he kind of said it again, and I was like, oh, right, okay, yeah, true, I remember that now. Like, haven't thought about that in years, but it's awesome to hear. Like, made me, I haven't listened to it yet, but I do have it in the back of my mind that I want to re-listen to it.
1: You've got your latest single, which is called City Life. What's your relationship with the city life these days? Do you thrive on it, or does the city drive you mad?
0: I guess it depends on the day. The lyrics in that song are definitely not positive, but they're not necessarily my views. You know, it's quite a lot of time, like I would say almost always, songwriting and lyric writing are not that personal to me. Like, as in, I can watch a movie and I'll just write it, you know, like I do loathe writing lyrics. It's the bit that stumps me all the time. And so, you know, often I'm kind of scrounging up little bits of things to try and like put words together. So, you know, I might watch a movie or something and it will be like, I'll try and make a song from the perspective of that character, or like, you know, something like that, where it's so like everything in city life, I don't think I've personally, you know, experienced.
1: And do you think that you'd be writing different songs if you lived somewhere regional or near the coast?
0: Probably. I mean, I've lived regional and I've lived near the coast for like many, many, many years. I don't know. I don't think so, especially like, no, because like,

0: most of the time of like the music that I listen to is either on, you know, records that I bought or like on the internet that I'm like exploring for new stuff. I don't really think I'm like, you know, unless I every now and then, like when I'll hang out with like either friends or meet people at a record store or like a gig or something, and they'll like tell me about something, like maybe that would make a difference. But I don't think, like, you know, if I was living in like Echuca or something, I'd write any different songs. I think I'd be doing the same thing.
1: Very cool. Well, it's been great learning more about the music process, learning more about you, Jake, and I hope that the album release goes awesomely. Do you have any shows coming up for it or any shows coming up in general? What are you doing?
0: The only shows that we have are in Perth and Fremantle, so what? If anyone's feeling like... Hey, I'm sure there's like a, you know, does Avalon go there yet?
1: Oh, no idea.
0: Yeah.
1: No.
0: So, no, there's actually like no. Well, maybe there's one. I can't remember. But
1: you haven't got anything like set up to be like, all right, I've got the album, I'm going to tour it, or I'm going to play a show. No. Or is that coming later?
0: You probably gathered this from this conversation, but I don't really like thinking about this kind of stuff.
1: Yeah.
0: So it's kind of like once it's recorded, it's like out of my mind. And, the thought of organizing like a launch or something, I don't know. It's just, we'll definitely be playing, but I'd rather just like, you know, play with somebody's fans and stuff, and it doesn't need to be like the Alien Nose Job show or whatever. It just, you know, doesn't really need to be that.
1: Cool. No, beautiful. Love it.
0: All right.
1: I'll catch you, man. Too easy.
0: All right. See ya.

0: Hello, I am Peter Maric. In world of loud headlines and published sound bites, the polls make space for the quiet voices, the ones that often go unheard. It's where community groups, volunteers, artists, and everyday locals get to speak their truth. No filters, no gatekeepers, just real stories told by real people. 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

yard with artificial sunlight. Here on Alex in the Morning. And of course, thanks to Jake for chatting. Love his attitude. Love his style. Love his music. I mean, seriously, if you've never listened to Alien Nose Job and you love rough punk music, well, then listen to it, damn it. If you just want to hear good music, give his albums a listen. I definitely do recommend and can't recommend more than I literally can. As we just trek through new releases here on Alex in the Morning. Well, now let's hear the latest from Sublime, and it's their first studio album in 3 decades out of all things. So a long time since releases, and the first to feature Jacob Noel, who is stepping into the role made famous by his father, so taking the reins as frontman of Sublime. This one is Backwards, featuring Fiddler. Let's just go for it. Good morning.

Sylvain Esso with a sound that's just smashing it at the moment, with remnants of Eka Vandal in there as well, and started off with Sublime. And now let's switch gears and language warning on the next one. This one is Vince Staples from his latest release, Crybaby.

0: could afford. I gave him a chance at a last cause I was fucking bored. Nearly hit a young gun quad bike with a fucking sword. And I was glad cause I'm pretty sure that he weren't insured. They defense pre and they heard V10 when it roared. I'm warped, yeah, I spent way too much time on the ward. Saw a nigga try to hang himself with a fucking cord. Man got banged up just cause he banged fraud.
1: Swear by the angels' words, but his rap shit was a criminal fest. Things that I am so robust,

Winter's Gonna Come by Azel, where it definitely does feel like winter has arrived after the last couple weeks. Before that, Actress, and started with Vince Staples. Now let's finish the morning with electronic favourites Over Mono with Even Angel's Ghost.

you're hearing Bonobo. Well, you're not. You're hearing Over Mono. I was going to play Bonobo. I'll play them next week. Anyway, I'm out of here for another week. Thanks for your company. Look after yourselves. Look after each other. And I'll be back next Wednesday with another stack of new releases. Rob Cameron is up next. Have a great week. I'll see yous later. I've still got time for a little bit more electronic music. Because why the heck not? See yous later.

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2: Good morning, I'm Laura Devoy. Firearms will be restricted to Australian citizens, New Zealand citizens who are permanent residents and non-citizens who need one for work in Victoria. The state government has announced changes to gun laws. Background checks will be strengthened and harsher penalties will be in place for those caught trafficking firearms. The government says the laws will also expand the Chief Commissioner of Police's power to temporarily reclassify firearms. The Australian Medical Association is calling for urgent action to address doctor shortages. Shannon Kirkwood has more.
3: The AMA says the Whole of Medical Workforce Compendium report details the projected shortfall of specialists and registrars. An undersupply of full-time equivalent specialists is forecast to reach close to 7,000 by 2033. For registrars, it's 2,398. AMA President Dr. Danielle McMullen says the report also brings attention to the reliance on international medical graduates. She says Australia must build a more sustainable and effective domestic training pipeline. The AMA is asking state and territory governments to do more to boost training places, for the federal government to expand its specialist training program, and a commitment from all governments to meet requirements of a national agreement crucial to high quality patient care and retention.
2: The federal government has changed travel advice for several Middle Eastern countries. Bahrain, Israel, Kuwait, Qatar, and the United Arab Emirates are no longer listed as do not travel, but as reconsider your need to travel. However, there are some parts of Israel which remain do not travel. The Department of Foreign Affairs and Trade says advice levels can go back up if conditions deteriorate. Australians should check the government's Smart Traveller website for advice before travelling. Abortion is back on the agenda in South Australia as lawmakers debate a proposed ban for the third time in 2 years. A bill introduced by MLC Sarah Game proposes banning abortions after 25 weeks gestation unless necessary to save the mother's life. MLC Robert Sims told the ABC he wants to see the bill defeated.
4: Late-term abortion is a decision that should be made by a woman in consultation with her doctor. And we've had these debates in the past. I think it's really regrettable that now South Australian women are having their basic reproductive rights being put under the microscope in this way.
2: The Australian Radio Network has agreed to pay radio host Kyle Sandilands more than $12 million as part of a legal settlement. Mr. Sandilands had sued his former employer for $85 million following the termination of his contract, which came after a falling out with co-host Jackie O. Henderson. Ms. Henderson has launched her own legal action against ARN. The US military is reportedly planning to stockpile weapons in Australia. Citing documents and officials, the AFP news agency says the stockpile would be positioned beyond the range of most Chinese missiles. The weapons will be kept in Melbourne before being moved to warehouses to be constructed next year in rural Victoria. Turning to sport, in athletics, Gout Gout has finished third in the 150 metres at the Ostrava Golden Spike in Czechia. Olympic gold medalist Noah Lyles won the race and broke the world record with a time of 14.67 seconds. Gout's time of 14.96 is an Australian record. And in tennis, Serena Williams' return to Wimbledon has been confirmed. The All England Tennis Club has granted a wild card to Serena and Sister Venus for the women's doubles draw. The sisters have won 6 doubles titles together at Wimbledon.
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11: Good morning, everybody. Welcome to this beautiful Wednesday morning. After some rain yesterday, things are cleared up. We're on our way to 20 degrees. Can you believe that? We won't see too much, if any, rain today. Might be some light skiffy stuff coming through, but generally speaking, a sunny 20 degrees in the middle of June. Who'd have thunk, eh? I believe it's the first time for a long time we've hit 20 in, if we make it, in the second half of the month of June. So that's another interesting weather aspect. Tomorrow we're down to 18, but another front of rain coming through, expecting up to 10 mils tomorrow, then more showers through, a 15 degree Friday and Saturday. And I've just lost the blooming thing there for a moment. And then Sunday, we're down to 14. So it's going to be back to wintry after our teasing 20 today. But there's still a bit of rain around, which we do still need. There's no doubt about that. But we're going to see some sunshine and some pleasant winter days on Sunday, Monday and Tuesday of next week, all around 15.
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11: This is the Wednesday front page, 94.7 The Pulse. My name is Rob Cameron and we're going to be talking about some interesting stuff again today. GAWS, Geelong Animal Welfare Shelter, is having its winter appeal for support. They do a marvellous job around the traps of Geelong, looking after our pets and lost pets and handed over pets. And for those of you are interested in animal welfare, this is probably going to be for you, because look, it is important for a lot of people, and we want to make sure that we're getting looked after properly. After 10 o'clock, we're going to be talking about the impact of the changes in AI. We've talked about this on the station before. AI has got some really good stuff happening in that area. A lot of people get good value out of it. I've always been very concerned about it, its role in the future, and some people have started to look into the future and see what might happen, particularly around employment and the potential loss of jobs and income with wages, and impact on the community is quite sad. And Rocky Scopoletto was going to come on and talk to us about that. But first up, we've had Mick Alexander on the show before, talking about drugs and supplements and peptides and things in our society, and we thought we'd get him back in again to talk about this, and he's been good enough to join us this morning. Mick, good morning and welcome back to you.
13: Thank you, Rocky. You've got a lovely day down there.
11: We have. It's heading for a ripper day today. We're really excited about it. To get 20 degrees in the middle of June is not too bad. People talk about it getting cold. We've had one cold morning. That was yesterday. We were down to around 2 or 3 degrees in Geelong, but winter has definitely not arrived. It's more late autumn weather, but this is almost summer, so we're pretty excited about it. So that brings a lot of joy and happiness to us all. But I know a lot of people, there's a lot of information comes around looking after yourself, and we talk about vitamins and minerals that we need to get into our bodies, and does our natural diet

0: fulfill our needs, or do we have to go to the shelf and buy some extra supplements to help our body function? So it's, a lot of information, disinformation, misinformation, and sometimes even downright lies. But you've been having a look at the supplements situation of late. How is your overall view of Australians and taking supplements?
1: Look, the stats tell us that around about 75% of Australians actually use a supplement. So there's quite a large consumer uptake of supplements in Australia for lots of different reasons, of course, but there's certainly a high use of them.
0: Now, there's a lot of cases where they're quite necessary, and I know particularly around individual health issues, people do suffer from being low in certain vitamins. If you're outdoors and you're getting sunshine, you're getting natural vitamins. If you're not, well, you might need supplements. But is it really a case of going and sitting down and having a serious conversation with a medical professional and get your body analysed to see what you really need to be taking?
1: Yeah, I've always been of the opinion that people shouldn't just go and look for information about supplements themselves. They should really speak to someone who can guide them. Because as innocuous as supplements might seem, like a typical multivitamin and mineral product, there can be issues with people that are on medications. Some of those supplements may have, say, vitamin K in them. Vitamin K can affect people that are on clotting tablets. Sometimes some general supplements might have levels of magnesium that might be a bit too high for someone who's got reduced kidney function. So I do think if you really want to use a supplement, or you think that a supplement's right for you, and most people seek out the information about supplements themselves because they want to have that sort of personal control over their health, then it's best to talk to either a pharmacist or someone who understands supplements, or an integrative doctor, or even just your regular doctor. They can find out information that they need to guide you on using supplements.
0: Sometimes it could even be just a dinner party conversation where someone says, oh, I've been having jumpy legs and nerve tingling, and I've taken magnesium and that's fixed the problem. And then someone says, oh, well, that's good. I'll go and get some of that myself. But putting magnesium in your body without a test of what's already in there and what you're short or got excess of is really probably a good example of that conversation needing to take place.
1: That's correct. And the thing is also the type of magnesium. So someone says to you, well, look, I've been using magnesium X, which is a particular salt of magnesium. Well, that might be well and good for them, but then you might go and speak to someone or try that magnesium salt X and it doesn't work for you. You might need a different salt that's got a slightly different mechanism with the way it's absorbed.
0: A simple blood test in a lot of cases, I guess, is a starting point, Mick. I know I have the annual grease and oil change, if you like, with the doctor, a pretty substantial overview of the bloods, and from that the doctor and I have a conversation about how my body's behaving. Is that a good starting point?
1: Yeah, for things such as vitamins and minerals, I'd say a simple blood test is the way to go. But you've got to remember that supplements don't just include vitamins and minerals, they also include amino acids, so include animal products like fish oils. They also include plant extracts. So they can't necessarily, a blood test is not going to tell you whether you need curcumin or whether you're low in withania, say a supplement. So it really is, it's a matter of getting a blood test for looking at nutrient deficiencies, but it may also be a matter of speaking to someone that has, or a healthcare practitioner that has an understanding of, if you're wanting to use a supplement to alter how your body behaves, which supplement is appropriate for you and your state of medical health.
0: We're talking to Mick Alexander, pharmacist and naturopath, about supplements, vitamins and minerals, your body, what it may or may not need. I hope that people would have these regular discussions with their doctor, but sometimes even a conversation with a chemist might be a bit of a help. If you've picked something up on social media or from a friend, or as I said, at a dinner party conversation, if you're not necessarily wanting to go to the doctor, is a quick chat with your friendly pharmacist a good start also?
1: Yeah, absolutely. Most pharmacists, if they don't have a basic knowledge of natural supplements, they have resources. They've got quite a lot of resources they can access. And the pharmacy boards of Australia have recommendations that pharmacists should be able to access these resources for consumers when they've asked, when they've been asked a question. So it's a very good point to mention pharmacists, because they do have access to a lot of information that can answer questions.
0: We have on this station sponsorship and announcements around iron levels. I've got a friend who regularly has to go to the doctor, had iron basically taken out of the body because they produce too much. Others are obviously craving for it, and particular women going through menstrual cycles, for example, are going to have times where they're going to be up and down on that. That's probably a fairly important one that you should get checked before you start throwing tablets down your neck.
1: Absolutely. Iron's, you don't, it's not a good idea to really take iron without getting a blood test first. And even when you do take the iron, there are many different forms of iron that can be, some that can be absorbed better, some that have less side effects. A lot of people, when they take iron supplements, mention in the pharmacy that it can constipate them, so that can be an issue for some people. The other thing is, there is emerging evidence as to what time of day you should take your iron and whether or not you should take it every day. So, and that's based around a hormone that our body makes. There's emerging evidence on that too.
0: Another thing, not, I haven't seen so much, but there was a period of time where we were constantly on television, radio advertisements talking about probiotics, the importance of getting those and the great function they perform for gut health. Is that another one that you can just throw down your mouth with safety, thinking it's going to be doing a good job, or is that something you also should get pre-checked for?
1: Look, there's a lot of people take probiotics. So they're very widely used amongst the world, but I wouldn't think most people would feel that probiotics do anything wrong to them, because probiotics are found in things like yogurts, etc. But if you're taking a probiotic that's been extracted and it's been purified for use, you probably should still check that with your pharmacist or doctor, because probiotics are microorganisms that have a biological effect in the body. And sometimes they can create some issues. It's very rare, but they can create issues with this process known as translocation, where part of the probiotic species can be altered in your intestinal tract. But it's a very rare thing. But still, yes, I wouldn't take it without speaking to your doctor or your pharmacist. It's always good to check for these things.
0: Now, Mick, when I first reached out to chat to you, it was going to be on another subject, but you've since put up a media release around the supplements issue. But I did want to also touch with the stuff, not so much dark side, but supplements you take at gymnasiums, bodybuilding type supplements, or even some that are famously, of course, during the Essendon Football Club saga, about that type of supplement that was taken into your body, performance enhancing type drugs. And I guess a lot of gymnasiums and people who are genuinely into bodybuilding use quite regularly. Again, is that something that instead of just getting some advice from the bloke that's running the gym, or another fella that's lifting 10 kilos more than you, that get a bit of this into you, it'll help. Is that a conversation with the doctor first as well?
1: Okay, I'm going to pose a question to you, okay, about this. Right, I don't, in my life, and I don't know if you've ever been interested in some of these health topics in your life, I don't think I've ever seen in my entire lifetime as a pharmacist so many people accessing unapproved supplements that the TGA here in Australia have considered them to be prescriptive supplements. So therefore, if you need a prescription to access these peptide-type supplements, they consider them a drug. I've never seen so many people around the world accessing something that hasn't been approved for human use from organisations that haven't been approved to make these products, then supplied to people who've got no medical skills to put them together to supply it to their friends. I've never experienced anything like that.
0: No, I think body image has become more and more a part of our society in recent years, and sometimes just looking at someone beside you in a gym and thinking, oh, they look better than me, and asking them what they do.

0: It was basically a homegrown version or an overseas version of a supplement that is approved for use for weight loss, but they got it via their friend who gets it from another country, and then their friend who was good at chemistry at high school adds water to it and they inject it into themselves. So...
1: Oh, really?
0: Yes.
1: Oh, goodness.
0: Absolutely, they revealed... Now, here's the thing, though. That particular product, that person was using it for weight loss, and they had lost a significant amount of weight, and it improved their health parameters. So, look, you know, there is some genuine science out there for some of these products. I guess the problem is, you know, you've got social media. Social media does what it does best, and that is feed on people's insecurities and feed on people's desire to want to be ambitious or achieve something. That's the problem with these. They're telling everyone to use these products. It may not be right for everyone. And the other thing is we don't know what's actually in the vial. So there are so many steps to this where there are issues with risk. It's just the mind boggles.
1: Yeah, it certainly does. And it's, again, we ask people to, right here and now, if you're going through that stage and you think you're not as good as the person next to you, you find out what they're eating, drinking, but that's all well and good. But injecting stuff into your body that's not not gone through the normal systems of checking and balancing is really dangerous. Please don't do it. Have a conversation with your medical practitioner before you do that. And I suppose that goes into immediately on the back of a weight loss. Protein drinks, meal supplements around that, they're marketed freely. So I would imagine that they would be well checked off through authorities to make sure they're safe. But is it actually good for the body just to be replacing a normal meal with a protein drink?
0: Look, I think a lot of these diets, which are these, what they call VLCD, very low calorie diets, that's what these shakes and protein supplements are aimed at. There is evidence that short term they can assist people to lose weight if they've got significant issues with weight having an effect on their metabolic health. So they do have a role to play. Do they have a role to play long term? Probably not. I think the evidence as time's gone along has come out saying that they are a way to kickstart your body and then you move on to a more healthful diet. But, you know, they're certainly, they have been tested and there is enough evidence to show with these products how long you can use them for and who should not use them. People with low kidney function should not use them, definitely, because they can increase the level of proteins that go through your kidney and damage them. But definitely at least we know enough information about them as to who should, who shouldn't use them, who should be a bit mindful when you are using them, if you're on other medications, what to be careful of. So, yeah, there is some safety around them.
1: Again, Mick, this conversation, for the reasons you just said, they have a role to play, but have that conversation with your doctor or favourite chemist, someone you know and trust who is qualified to give advice before just jumping in and doing it, I guess, is the safest starting option.
0: Yes, yeah, always. I mean, we might think that supplements are natural and that they're safe, and just protein, we think that that's natural and safe, but having protein and nothing else changes the way your body metabolises things, particularly ketones in the body. That can be dangerous for you if they get too high. And taking a supplement without actually checking what it could potentially do, you know, down the track, whether it be now or whether it be a month or 12 months time or even years down the track, you're still playing or you're still taking risks without at least being informed about what it can do.
1: Just a quick one on the time of year. In the summer, the sun is out and we get a lot of natural vitamin and uptake from that. But as it's getting colder, people are out in the sun less. What are some of the things that people may need to have a conversation with their doctor about if they're feeling a bit low and lacking energy? What is a good supplement that the sun delivers in half of the year that won't deliver now?
0: Well, vitamin D is the main one, so that's the big thing. Our vitamin D levels drop during winter, and

0: Vitamin D has roles to play in bone strength, bone density. It also has a role, very important role to play in immunity as well. And it's, you know, it's almost like a hormone, not just a vitamin, vitamin D. So it's, that's the major one that really gets depleted in wintertime. So it's definitely one of those ones that you'd want to check with your doctor with a blood test to make sure that you still have enough levels, or whether or not you need to up your levels of it as well.
1: At this time of year, we probably feel a bit down and sad because of the weather, but it might actually be that there is some vitamin D deficiency, because if you're an active person and you're out about in the sun all the time from September through till March and you stop doing it, could it be that quick that a vitamin D deficiency should come into your body and create some changes for you?
0: Not necessarily. It does take a little while to drop. But definitely, you know, if you've been out in the sun and, you know, let's say for argument's sake, the sun's been pretty good till, say, March or April, you'd probably start to see your vitamin D would start to drop probably around August, June, July, August type thing. So that's where you'd probably want to get tested as well.
1: Mick, really appreciate this conversation. We will get you back, no doubt. I love the information. And I suppose the key, again, as we had in your first conversation, if you're unsure, go and see your doctor about how your body is. And please do not follow a social media message or someone at the gym or a dinner party conversation before you check out, does your body actually need this supplement that you're about to take? Please be very, very cautious how you go about it. I guess that's a good leaving message for you.
0: Yeah, and one parting comment I'll say is, if people are thinking about things like peptides or unapproved peptides, don't think of the person now, think of your future self, yourself in 5 years or 10 years, or the future person that wants to have a child later on. Think of that person and make sure that that's in your mind before you consider some sort of supplement.
1: Sage advice. Mick, thank you so much for that. We will chat again later on. Really appreciate your time this morning.
0: Yeah, love being on. Thank you very much.
1: Good on you, mate. Mick Alexander, pharmacist and naturopath. Good advice. Please, please look after yourselves before you stick something down your gullet that might not be what you actually need. This is Wednesday Front Page, 94.7 The Pulse. When we get back, we're going to be talking about GORS, Geelong Animal Welfare Shelter. It's appeal time. They do some marvellous work. If you've got a love of animals, it might be something you'd like to be involved in. But we'll find out more with Helen Cox after this little break. This is 94.7 The Pulse.
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0: Jennifer Warnes is very clever. She knows a heartache when she sees one. What a lovely little song. Never heard that before. Thought I might chuck it on. It's quite a good one. Now, heartaches. I know what causes heartaches at my place sometimes, and that's the pets. When they give you that funny little smile when they're hungry or where they just need a cuddle, they certainly do tear at your heartstrings. And there's a person who lives with this every day of their lives because they do good stuff at the Geelong Animal Welfare Shelter. Helen Cox, good morning. How are you today?
1: Good, I'm very well. Thank you very much.
0: Helen, you do marvellous stuff. People who love pets know the importance of pets in their lives. Sometimes they don't fit in. You pick up the crumbs from that, but you always have animals available for people who need them. But, of course, to run what you're running, there's a cost involved, and you're again appealing to the public, and I think this is one of the very, very good appeals around Geelong. It's a consistent one, and you've been doing consistent good work for a long time. But tell us a little bit about how the Geelong Animal Welfare Shelter operates these days.
1: Sure. So we get in between 3,000 to 4,000 animals each year, obviously predominantly cats and dogs, and they come to us for a variety of reasons. We don't judge people about why they bring them to us. We're just hopeful that we are there to help people and to make sure that the animals are well cared for and looked after. And then they start their journey with us, and at the end of that journey, we put them up for adoption and find them new homes. So that, of course, comes with a cost, and we do not get any government funding, so we are very reliant upon our winter tax appeal, also our Christmas appeal, and other opportunities for fundraising throughout the year. So people often see the animal up for adoption, but what they don't actually understand is what happens behind the scenes. And animals can be with us for up to 2 years, sometimes 3 years, and we make sure that they are well looked after, and which is part of the reason we have a really comprehensive foster program. And a foster program is about looking after animals in a home-based setting. So shelters can be extremely stressful for animals. There's lots of sounds and lots of smells. We run a clinic on site to make sure that the animals are all treated upon arrival and then any ongoing treatment requirements that they may have. And that can include quite comprehensive and complex surgeries as well. And we have wonderful up to 200 volunteers who look after animals in their homes. We provide all of the food, all of the bedding, all of the enrichment. We have a team who support those volunteers, and we offer training. And they look after those animals for us until we can get them ready for desexing, and then we can pop them into adoption to find their forever next home.
0: Helen, there's a lot in that, so let's just unpack it and break it down into blocks. I want to go back to the point of how did this all start, the creation of the Geelong Animal Welfare Shelter?
1: Yeah, sure. So actually, this is a really important year for us. We've been in operation now for 70 years, so we're very much a part of the community, and we have seen changes in how people look after their pets. We've seen changes in legislation after all those years, but we've been here for 70 years and hope to be around for another 70.
0: And it was just started off by someone who saw a need, had the ability to help, and it just, as Geelong's grown, I guess the need for you has grown.
1: Absolutely. Lots more people moving into the area, lots of animals coming in with those people as well. So pets live in all sorts of environments, houses, apartments, that type of thing. And certainly if you went back 70 years ago, like with most animal shelters, it would have been driven and created by the generosity and support of the local community. So it's one of those areas that has never really had government funding and never had government support. So running shelters is a very expensive business. We have a community-based board, so they're not paid. They are volunteers as well, and very skilled people in their own right.
0: Now, Helen, that's a real bugbear of mine, a nice segue you brought up about the government funding. Now, we've in other segments on this show, we've talked about the important role that pets play in society. They are a vital part to help so many people, whether they are dealing with a disability or just in an aged environment. The companionship that a pet provides is known. It's well known. It's a social investment, I would have thought, to support what you're doing rather than a cost to government. Why do you feel that it's not supported with government funding, and are you constantly trying to get more support?
1: Yes, I mean, I think it should be a funded element of government, absolutely. Pets are an integral part of people's lives, and the human-animal bond is very strong. If you ask children who's in the family, they always include the pet. There's no differentiation there. They are wonderful companions for people. They really support people in terms of people who are lonely. They make people more social. People talk about their pets. They walk their dogs. I don't understand why the government doesn't fund shelters. Certainly we apply for grants when they become available, and certainly there is an opportunity to apply for that. But it's not consistent funding, and that's a part of the problem, is that it makes it very difficult to plan from year to year to year when you haven't got a baseline of consistency. So part of the reason that we run our appeals is to make sure that we can continue to operate and make sure that we can continue to provide all of the services that we do. We're extremely proud of what we can achieve, but it's only because of the generous donation of the community and our fundraising efforts that we can do that. The animal that comes up for adoption is subsidised. You know, the cost of dissexing is not covered by government or anybody else. It's really through what we can achieve and through the community.
0: Helen, do you operate in conjunction with other shelters around, well, if there's more in Geelong or around the state of Victoria? But it seems to me that if there was more of you collectively applying to government for support, you might have a better chance. But if you're constantly just going to Melbourne on behalf of one little shelter in one town of Geelong, you're probably going to be limited.
1: We do have a really good relationship with all of the other shelters. I actually sit on a committee where we all get together about once every couple of months, and then we meet with the Executive Director of Agriculture Victoria. So it's certainly a long-term game or plan. We make sure that we highlight what the issues are in shelters, and we certainly work together as well when we've done joint adoption initiatives. So we work with each other, particularly when we're full, and we've done some joint campaigns as well. So we do that ourselves and organise ourselves, and we also do meet with the government on a quarterly basis.
0: Yeah, well, we should shout out to anyone in the government listening. The current government in Victoria is very, very heavily represented around Geelong, and Geelong's been good to the government, in my opinion. And I'm staggered that this, which is a proven social advantage, supplying pets, is not funded by government. I find that quite staggering. So continue to bang on the door. And if you're listening and this concerns you, write a letter to your Member of Parliament, particularly focus on state. We'll leave the federal ones out of this. Focus on your state member and try and get some sensible review of this, because it seems quite ridiculous. Now, all right, let's move on. We've dealt with the bits we can't control necessarily, but the bits we can control is supporting you. Helen, how can people help you with this winter appeal?
1: So people can go to our website, which is at gaws.org.au. I'll spell that, gaws.org.au/winter-appeal-2026. But if you go to our website at gaws.org.au, you will find the donation button there. We really do rely on the generous support of our community and our donors. And anything that is affordable to the person, no matter how small, makes a difference. Because when you put it all together, that helps enormously for us. The target that we're aiming for, and we've got quite a way to go. We're about a third of the way there.
0: Excellent. Now, the donation, can it be in things other than cash? You mentioned before about volunteerism. Some people can't do much more than give of themselves, and maybe Someone could be a foster carer, or they could come into the shelter and do some work. They might want to be able to provide old bedding or things like that, or even dog food or cat food, as opposed to cash. Is all that still possible?
1: Yes, to everything. So, yes, we take blankets. We take towels, We take food, toys, dog coats, you know, you name it, and we will happily accept that. We have donation bins at the front of our main gates, so everything is very easily accessible for people to drop into us at any time that we're open. We also have an op shop, so people can shop through our op shop, and the funds generated from our op shop also comes back to the care and welfare of the animals. So there's a mix. There's the opportunity to go through our winter appeal, but also then through donations, through our op shop, but also, as you said, through volunteering. We have a very extensive volunteer program where people can be a foster carer. They can also sign up to be part of the canine team or the cat team, where we actually have volunteer programs that work with the animals there as well, just in terms of walking the dogs, for example, and socialisation, and the same with the cats around socialisation. But our foster program is always looking for foster carers, so if people are interested, they can certainly apply through our website for that as well.
0: Helen, it's a really, really good story. Just a couple of things. The addresses again, where can people find you at the shelter, and where is the op shop?
1: I'll start with the website, which is gores.org.au. The op shop is in Watson's Road in Newcombe, and also we're located, our main base is at 325 Port Arlington Road in Moorlap.
0: Yeah, I know where to find you down there on the corner, on the turn off to what was the old Alcoa site, if people are wondering exactly where you are. On Port Arlington Road, very close to that that turn off. So go down there and have a look at the shelter, and even possibly could someone just come in and see what you do and get a feel, and that way they might be able to work out how they can help.
1: Absolutely, yes. People can walk onto the site at any time, and they can certainly visit all of our dogs up for adoption, and they can see all of our cats that are up for adoption. These are the ones that are just on site. So, for example, we might have 200 animals in foster care on any given day, and we have 30 on site, 40 on site. So we do have a board that has some of the ones that are in foster also up for adoption. They would be called an adopt from home, because those particular animals are not coping in the shelter environment, so it doesn't give them the best opportunity to be adopted. And then we would have the other ones that are in foster that are not quite ready for adoption. So anything up to 200 animals a day in the foster program, plus the ones on site. But they can all be seen on our website as well, but people are very welcome to come on site and see all of the dogs and the cats that we have on site with us.
0: So a couple of important things. If you're a shopper, an op shopper that is, Watson's Road, Newcombe, go and have a look at the Gores op shop, get your knickknacks and goodies from there, and you'll help out this great cause. And the other thing, I often wonder about people who look for their perfect pet, and they're prepared to travel all over the state of Victoria and pay, in some cases, thousands and thousands of dollars for a pet. It may very well be just one visit to Gores, and there is the pet of your dreams right in front of you. So please take some consideration in that. If you're selecting a pet for your children, or if you maybe have recently find yourself on your own and you'd like some companionship, it might be a simple visit to Gores that solves all of your problems. So please consider that before you go off on other tangents, because it's on our doorstep in Geelong, doing great stuff, and it should be supported. Helen, thank you so much for your time and for the great work that you do and you've clearly done for a long, long time, to you and all your team. We really appreciate and hope people will reach into their very generous pockets and support your winter appeal.
1: Thank you so much for the opportunity to talk with you.
0: It's an absolute pleasure. Best wishes. We will be in touch further to check on how you're going. Helen Cox from Gores, that is a great appeal. Please get involved. If you're a pet lover, there's a fair bit in that story that just makes you sad in so many cases. And I suppose a lot of the pets would come to Gores from circumstances that change. And one of them that's really upon us, and a lot of people who are living reasonably comfortably at the moment and walk out the door every morning and there's your smiling pet looking back at you. But for some people, the ability to maintain the cost of a pet is one of the problems that that people have these days, being able to feed and house a pet that they've loved for years because of the cost of living crisis, that you've got to cut corners. And sometimes it is is that pet. It would be a devastating decision to have to make. And I know in certain cases, talking to people that work in the social services field, that people are actually not eating themselves to make sure that their pet can eat. So it's a real pressure environment at the moment in this space. You can help if this tugs at your heartstrings, which I know it will, because it's just a very, very, very sad thing. So if you want to get involved and get help, the GAWS website, gaws.org.au, or go out to the site at Moorlap, or more importantly, if you're an op shopper, go to Watson's Road, Newcombe, and do your op shopping there. But anything you can do to help this great cause, please do. And also, that's writing a letter to your parliamentarian. I am genuinely staggered that an organisation like this does not get government support with the work they do, the social impact that GAWS has in supporting society is profound, and it should be serviced by government agencies in some way, shape or form. If you like writing letters to politicians, write an extra one on this subject. Before we go to the break, I just want to remind you of another little cause, if you like, and that's our own cause here at 94.7 The Pulse. 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
0: 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There's a man who drives good stuff at this station. His name's Dave Borry, and he's wandered into the studio, so I said, sit down, son, we'll have a chat. David, good morning to you.
6: Good morning, Rob. How are you this morning?
0: Going pretty well. Pretty well so far. We've been chatting about how you can connect to the station, and you are the man that people can go to have a chat about being in more involved, being a major sponsor, a medium sponsor, just a little
6: minor
0: business sponsor.
6: Business what, subscriber,
0: yeah.
6: Anything.
0: How's it all going in your role?
6: It's good. It's very good. It's I think it is a pretty tough time to be asking for sponsorships from people, just with, you know, cost of living crisis and everything that's going on, the fuel crisis. But we still are getting a lot of people who are really interested and really care about the, in Te Reo Māori we have a term, the kaupapa, which is like the essence, the kaupapa of what we're doing here at the station, which is great because this, the Pulse, 94.7 The Pulse, is really community driven. You were saying before, we are essentially run by 100% volunteers.
0: Yep.
6: And it's absolutely incredible how the community comes together and gets behind it. And that's what's really wonderful with our sponsorships is it's different to commercial radio because you are supporting the station. In return, you do get your business or your organization's sponsorship messages or on-air broadcast announcements on air. But you're more doing it because you want to support the station. So it is this really wonderful exchange that we do. And yeah, we get the support of, you know, the government. We get the support of smaller local businesses, large local businesses. It is amazing.
0: And one of those local businesses, we just heard a sponsorship announcement for The Heat Shop, who sponsors our weather announcement on the station. And Maurie Britt is going to be joining me next week to chat about what happens at the Heat Shop, but he also brings some wonderful advice about life in general and how solar or a change of hot water or going from gas to electricity, all these little handy tips that are very, very good for a household. So that's an example of the great work we do here at the Pulse. Is the sponsorship sometimes can be just more than an announcement.
6: Mm.
0: It could be what's good about your business. Dave, I was a bit chuffed recently. People ask me socially, and you might even get the same question, how many people listen to The Pulse? And I suppose it's difficult for us to answer, but I was quite chuffed recently on a social media poll that was put out, and it seems that there's a lot of people listen to The Pulse. And
6: a lot of people, yeah. We broadcast from Beyond Lawn, and it gets a little bit iffy out in the ranges down there just with coverage, but you can get us in Lawn and a little bit beyond. You can reach us in the western suburbs of Melbourne. You can reach us over in Mornington. So it's actually incredible.
0: If you've got the right aerial on your car, and I don't have the right aerial on my car, but the work vehicle that I sometimes go to Ballarat in, I can hear The Pulse as clear as a bell in the middle of Ballarat.
6: Look at that.
0: So there's that's 70-odd k's away. So if you do a 70-k ring around Geelong minimum, there's probably 300-plus thousand people would be in that.
6: Mm.
0: That's
6: not to say we have that many listeners, but we do have a significant listenership. Our monthly listenership is... I actually don't know if I can say the number, so I'm just going to proceed with caution, but it is... It is a very pleasantly large number.
0: Yeah, so if you've got a business and you want to reach an audience, there's an opportunity for you to do that. So please consider that next time you are reviewing your advertising budget. And that may even be in the last couple of weeks of June if you're looking for some
6: tax-deductible
0: contribution.
6: We can rush through anything to get it done and invoice before the end of June, the 30th of June. But also if you're looking to, you know, after the end of the financial year.
0: Got a fresh marketing budget?
6: It's cheap. If there's anything about The Pulse, we love you, and it's cheap.
0: Yes, and that's inexpensive, David.
6: Inexpensive, sorry.
0: Yeah. Yeah. An inexpensive method of getting your business out into the public. We'd love to have you. And Dave, how can people find you?
6: You can get me at sponsorship@947thepulse.com. 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That is online. My name is Dave Borry. I apologise about the Kiwi accent. I believe my phone number is also on the website as well, if you want to get in touch with that, whether that's the office or my number, or word of mouth will find me. I'm everywhere.
0: Don't sell yourself short, young man. Apart from your curly flowing locks, your accent is your most outstanding feature, in my opinion.
6: That is a double-sided compliment.
0: A double whammy for you. Now, there's a little bit more to you than that, because you also host a radio show, which I'm thrilled about, because you love community radio. That's why you're here.
6: Yeah, 100%. I love it. I've been doing community radio in some way, shape or form since 2016. And yeah, I do a show on Wednesdays called Almost Radio. It's about, it's just recent independent, that is, New Zealand or Australian music. I am taking on a pause this week. I have, over the weekends, I moonlight as a tour manager for a band called Letters to Lions. That's Letters, two Lions, Lions. They are fantastic. They're from New South Wales, Sydney and Newcastle. And
0: Newcastle,
6: playing,
0: I love that.
6: Yeah, I'm adopting the accent.
0: I love it.
6: We're playing, and they are playing rather, in Adelaide and Perth this weekend. So I've had some pretty busy weekends while that's been happening.
0: There's a lot of strings in your bow, young man.
6: There is.
0: Now, I'm going to honour you after 10 o'clock. It'll be around about 10:30 this morning. I've got a little Dave Dobbin track set up sitting over here. And I'm just busting to play it.
6: What have you got?
0: No, the standard one. When it's Dave Dobbin, it's only one. I go back to Foot Rot Flats and The Dog and all that sort of stuff.
6: Brilliant.
0: We'll get that on at some stage in honour of you, young man, and the great relationship we have across the Dutch.
6: Mm-hmm. The Dutch. For sure.
0: Because we love our New Zealand friends. We didn't used to, but after me working for a New Zealand company, I've decided that you're not bad over there.
6: I'd like to think we're not bad. Well, you know what? I think I've said this on your show many months ago, but when I was in New Zealand, I thought the relationship between New Zealand and Australia was like a sibling rivalry. But I moved here and I realised it's more like New Zealand are the weird cousins.
0: Yeah.
6: Which is a little bit confronting to realise, but you know what?
0: You talk funny. David Borry, thank you so much. Don't forget, sponsorship at 947thepulse.com will find him. Or call the station. It's manned right at the moment. 5225 947. 5225 947. Dave, thank you. It's news time.
6: Thank you. This is the